0: Yeah.
1: And we were just having a lovely discussion about where was this young lady from? That's interesting, isn't it? That was Riza Artemevia, have a guess, folks, with a song called Bear Up Tak Berpisa. Have a guess. We were struggling, but she's from Indonesia.
2: There you go.
1: There you go. And prior to that, Quinan Shin with Girl Fur.
2: You like your oriental sounds, don't
1: I
2: you?
1: I do, yeah.
2: Yeah.
1: Bring it home, bring it local.
2: Mm.
1: Give or take a few thousand kilometres.
2: Yes. Well, I mean, we're technically, we sort of slide into that region more than others, don't we?
1: As Paul Keating said.
2: If you, I mean, what are we? Are we oceanic?
1: Yes,
2: we are oceanic. But we sort of, you know, filter through to the Asian region, don't we?
1: We're far closer to Asia than Europe, yes.
2: Yes.
1: Yes, we need to remind ourselves of that.
2: Mm.
1: Anyway, we will, let's say we'll go global with this one, but it does affect Australians. An OpenAI agent hacked a government Medicare statistics portal in June, accessing public and private files in what is believed to be the first case of its kind in the world. Somehow I doubt that, but anyway. Prime Minister Anthony Albanese said in New York he told OpenAI boss Sam Altman Australia was extremely concerned and there will be legal consequences. Don't know what that means. OpenAI said it only found the breach in August and emailed Services Australia on 10th of September, 5 days before it was escalated to the Cybersecurity Centre. And to put in brackets, I gather they emailed them on a public platform. Brilliant. nice one, guys. No personal information is believed to have been accessed, but investigations are ongoing. So, Ellis, are we past the point of worrying about sensible guards for AI?
2: Well, what I was going to ask you to get this conversation kick-started is, at all surprised with the Prime Minister's liking of his selfie with Donald Trump? I found that a bit bizarre. I just didn't think the two would have much in common, let alone that selfie being taken. And I said to Helen yesterday on this program that I actually thought the selfie was AI, ironically enough, because I thought, how are those two going to get in the same frame ever?
1: Well, you'd have
2: willingly.
1: To. Willingly. Wouldn't Wouldn't you be gritting teeth to have to put arms around that guy? Oh, my gosh.
2: Well, he was grinning from...
1: Yes, he was.
2: Smile from, you know, it looked very...
1: It looked natural.
2: It looked very joyful.
1: Yeah, exactly.
2: From ear to ear, he was grinning.
1: I'm happy to be here with Donald.
2: Yeah. Crazy.
1: Oh, dear. But yes, that aside, was it a fake photo? Where are we with AI? Is the cat out of the bag? The rocket's launched?
2: No, look, it was certainly a real photo. But what I found crazy about this news, which, of course, broke yesterday.
1: Yes.
2: Is the fact that it happened in June.
1: Yes.
2: And we're only just finding out about it.
1: It's a bit slow, isn't it? What's going on there? Not good.
2: It's very disturbing.
1: Yeah. In fairness to the government, it's, you know, they were told when in September, if I recall, and now we're finding out about it. So that's not too bad, but
2: it's bad enough that they found out on the 10th of September. It happened in June.
1: Well, that's true. Yeah, why did they find out so late? That's the problem. Not good. I don't know. What do we do with this?
2: Is AI becoming conscious? I guess that is the talking point here.
1: Yeah.
2: Because, you know, AI is programmed to do what it does.
1: It does, and apparently from what I heard on the ABC last night was that the AI beast would not take no for an answer. So it just kept digging and digging and digging until it got through. So, and obviously it has the computer power to break passwords and whatever other securities are there, security walls, and it got through. So maybe it's a wake-up call to the government too to say, well, hey guys, you've got to sort this out. You need better firewalls, and yes, we need to sorted. How do we put brakes on AI so it doesn't do this randomly on its own accord?
2: Well, that is the worry. Mm. It's you know, again, to go off of yesterday's conversation.
1: Yes,
2: it's evolving at a rate of knots.
1: It is,
2: and I would dare speculate that we're not going to be able to contain it after a period of time.
1: No, it's going to be very difficult. And where does it end? Yeah, and for for our friend in the US to say, oh, it's nothing to worry about, it's only super intelligence. Well, really? We've already seen, for example, with various cars where they can now be hacked into and driven remotely, sometimes at the danger of the person inside the car because of some vindictive partner who just wants to cause chaos. What's the difference with a computer which is actually has no feelings and will just do anything it wants to do? Oh, let's throw a nuke at Russia, or let's do whatever it happens to be. This is sort of the direction we're heading, unless we put brakes on.
2: Did you see the thing that came out a couple of days ago about smart glasses? And it was basically, there was an investigation done, which found that you can very easily Bluetooth into someone else's smart glasses.
1: Oh, really?
2: And see the photos that they've been looking at.
1: Wow.
2: With their smart glasses on your phone.
1: What if they were doing live video at the nightclub?
2: Yeah, yeah. Ooh. And illegally obtained.
1: Oh, dear.
2: Of course. Because no one knows that you're wearing these glasses half the time.
1: Yeah, because the cameras are so small.
2: Yeah.
1: Yeah, wow.
2: So,
1: I didn't know that.
2: Yeah, the boundaries regarding privacy at the moment leave a lot to be desired, Chris, don't they?
1: They do. It's funny. I remember, let's go back to the 70s. I remember thinking, wouldn't it be great if I had some sort of device that would let me know where all my friends are at any given time? And thinking, that will never happen. And look where we are now. You can track anywhere on the planet, as long as they've got a mobile phone with them. Bingo.
2: How do you do it, though? What through what means are you...
1: Well, I mean, at the moment, someone can put tracking on their phones, but you need permission to do that, of course. But if you said, yeah, Ferguson can track Ellis, and then I can look at my phone and see where you are any time of day or night.
2: So yeah. You've never been on Snapchat, I'm going to guess.
1: Definitely not. No.
2: So, you know, Snapchat's been going for about 15 years.
1: Yes.
2: Or so.
1: Yes.
2: And I don't know why.
1: Mm-hmm.
2: I never did it.
1: Yeah.
2: But on Snapchat, there's a thing called Snapchat Maps.
1: Ah, there you go.
2: So everyone that's on Snapchat, right?
1: You can see
2: if you want to know where everyone else is, you have to opt in and let everyone else know where you are.
1: Right.
2: Yep. Right? But if you get on the map, then you can be seen anywhere in Adelaide.
1: Really?
2: On a map.
1: Yeah.
2: As can everyone you're friends with on Snapchat. You can see where they all are.
1: Blimey. Yeah, exactly what I was dreaming in the 70s. Right? Yeah.
2: And I mean, this is not new. No. This has been around for a long time.
1: Yeah.
2: But I just thought to myself, well, why would I want anyone to know where I am?
1: Well, that's the point.
2: And I don't. That's not valuable enough of something for me to give away to know where everyone else is.
1: Yes.
2: Because it's of no value to me to know where anyone is at any one time.
1: Yeah. Exactly. So, you'd have to go back to the 70s and query the younger Ferguson. Why did you want to know that? But it's sort of a case of, you know, back then, you either went to their house or you rang. And if they're not there, well, you wouldn't have a clue.
2: Yeah.
1: Now, wouldn't it be handy to just know, oh, right, they've gone to the beach. I'll meet them down the beach or whatever it happens to be. It was nothing more than that as a thought as a young teenager. And now here we are. And now we think, oh, this is very scary technology. Do we really want this? Total infrastructure. Blade Runner or Space Odyssey, it's all coming to roost.
2: Does the idea of the future scare you?
1: Sorry, the future?
2: Yeah, like, let's say, the future of communications.
1: Yes.
2: In, say, 50 years from now.
1: Well, you can imagine you will have chips embedded in, well, we're already there, chips embedded under your skin, possibly in your brain. We're already getting computers to talk to the brain and vice versa for people who are disabled, which is a great thing. What's the next step? The phone's in your head and you just go blink, call Ellis or whatever it is. Surely that's where the technology's heading. You won't have a device you hang on to. The device will be probably in your head. Go a thousand years down the track. Imagine you don't need to go to uni. We just pop in a little pill or bingo, you know everything that needs to be known.
2: Don't want to imagine that. But glad I won't be there.
1: We're not far from that.
2: Wow.
1: Pretty scary, isn't it?
2: We better move on before people start having some serious stress go on.
1: Jumping out windows.
2: I think people are going to be way too petrified about all the things we're speculating on. Let's head to some music here on Breakfast Without Borders.

0: And we were just listening to Irina Bilic with a song called My Budum Vermest. How about that? Totally different. And prior to that, Fall For You by Sandy River, featuring April, whoever April was. I have no idea. What's our last chat for today?
1: We've got to talk about Henley Farm.
0: Go for it.
1: Because, I actually checked in with Henley Farm recently. On another radio program,
0: yeah,
1: and I was told in no uncertain terms that you've got to come and try it out.
0: Oh, yeah. Like you do.
1: Don't just ring us for an interview.
0: Yeah.
1: Come and try the place out.
0: Oh, well.
1: And I thought, you know, I looked it up and I came to the conclusion very quickly, Chris, that I do need to try it.
0: Good. Do they pay or you pay?
1: I don't think they'll pay.
0: Oh.
1: Yeah, okay. I don't think I'm in that league yet.
0: Okay.
1: Or that I'll ever be in that league. Oh. But Henley Farm in the Barossa,
0: yes,
1: is at the top of its game under Chef Cole Johns. Burgers by night in Tanunda, fine dining by day.
0: Mm.
1: The $270 discovery menu in the glass-walled dining room leans Japanese with native ingredients. Standouts are mussels in abalone, Murray cod in congee, Wagyu sirloin, and Comté custard waffle.
0: Wow.
1: All sounds a little too fancy for a regular Joe like me. But I love, in this day and age, Chris,
0: mm-hmm,
1: even though the economy around us doesn't agree with me, I love a good meal.
0: Yeah.
1: And I'll stop at no cost.
0: No cost?
1: No cost.
0: Okay.
1: If it's worth everything it's hyped up to be,
0: yes,
1: then I'll go for it. And I actually had a friend recently go to Henley Farm, and mm-hmm, he said that it cost him about $400 per person.
0: Wow.
1: For him and his partner.
0: Yeah.
1: But he said it was great. An amazing experience.
0: Yeah, I bet.
1: Would you stop at no end? Or do you have...
0: Okay,
1: we're not going to be silly and say that we do this all the time.
0: No, but occasionally.
1: Very occasionally.
0: Yeah, very occasionally. Yes, I've had a few like that over the years, and including one recently up in the hills, which was fantastic. No change out of $900 for two.
1: Right.
0: Although I did.
1: What'd you get?
0: It was a decastation menu of 8 courses,

0: wonder how many people pay that kind of money and truly appreciate the effort that's gone into that individual course that you might be eating at any stage during the night. They're usually degustation menus for that kind of price.
1: Yeah. Mm. Yeah, definitely. Are you the kind of guy that would shell out on a finely aged steak, or
0: definitely.
1: Are you just as willing to put something on the barbie at home?
0: No, I believe in
1: you. Appreciate a good steak?
0: I appreciate a good steak. I appreciate good food. But I'm not adverse to fast food either. I'm not a snob.
1: So long as it's edible and somewhat nutritious.
0: That helps. That's a bonus. But I think fine food should be a fine occasion. So dress up for the event and savour it and enjoy it. And for those who don't enjoy it, it takes time to develop your palate. It takes time to develop an understanding of all sorts of unique ingredients, just like wine. When I was a teenager, I knew nothing about wine. Sweet wine, that'll do.
1: Yeah.
0: Now, no thank you. Same with coffee. Instant was great in the 80s. Now, wouldn't go near it.
1: No.
0: Your palate does develop with age.
1: I feel like the world has moved into a space where good coffee is now not just appreciated, but the norm.
0: Exactly. That's a good example.
1: I dare say you might find yourself a snazzy place to go and eat.
0: I'll be doing tomorrow night. Saturday night. I'm looking forward to it with your advice, of course. Me not being the local.
1: Well, we hope that everyone enjoys their time over the weekend.
0: Yes.
1: Have a good weekend.
0: You too.
1: And we'll be back with you at 8 a.m. on Monday, Chris.
0: Looking forward to it.
1: Very much so.
0: See you
1: Thank
0: next
1: you for
0: week.
1: Your company throughout the week.
0: You
1: and
0: too.
1: Have a great Friday.
0: You too.
1: It's time for a look at all of your national news headlines here on 103.1 5EBI FM. It's Friday the 25th of September and you're with Ellis Gilios. Pacific Defence Ministers will take a slow, phased approach to expanding the new Pacific Response Group. The group includes Australia, Fiji, New Zealand, Papua New Guinea, Tonga, Chile and France. And they met in Fiji to discuss the reform for the 2024 disaster relief and the now proposed handling of the stabilisation missions during civil unrest. Victoria has passed laws giving its anti-corruption body stronger powers. Premier Ben Carroll fast-tracked the bill, which lets the independent, broad-based anti-corruption commission follow the dollar to investigate non-government entities like subcontractors who benefit from public money. It also broadens corrupt conduct beyond criminal offences to include serious disciplinary matters, allowing IBAC to probe grey corruption like pork barrelling and cronyism. Amendments negotiated on the final sitting day allow IBAC to investigate historical complaints received before the bill passed, but not reopen closed cases. Prime Minister Anthony Albanese says OpenAI agents hacked into a Medicare statistics portal on the 18th of June. He said the agent bypassed privacy protections to access public and non-public aggregate health statistics and internal files, but no personal Medicare records appear to have been taken. And Alan Jones, as a butler of almost 20 years, has told his indecent assault trial the broadcaster greeted a high-profile complainant with a hug and a slap on the bottom. David Allen, who worked for Jones from 2001 at his Circular Quay apartment, said Jones hosted a cavalcade of famous people, including young male athletes in their early 20s. Asked how Jones greeted complainant M, he said, with a hug, a slap on the bottom, a hello champion. He added, they slap each other, it's what they all do. To sport, and 3,000 Fremantle fans packed the Dockers' Cockburn HQ for their final WA training session before Saturday's grand final, the club's first in 13 years. The ticketed open session sold out. Longtime fan Katie said it was her son Finley's year. He was 6 weeks old for the 2013 loss and has now been 10 years clear of cancer. To weather in Adelaide on this Friday, it's a partly cloudy day. There is a slight chance of a shower. There's light winds today. It is a top of 23 and a minimum of 15. More

0: Good morning and welcome to Morning Music Vitamin C on Radio 5, EBIFM, Ziggy and Dieter with you. Hello, Ziggy.
1: And hello, Dieter, and a very good morning to all our listeners. Yes, it's very nice you're keeping us company.
0: Yes, indeed. And we are featuring the country of Chile today. So I got the music and Ziggy got all the information about the country. Not all of it, but a lot.
1: Not all of it, but quite a bit, I think, I've got here. So, but first of all, we are playing some music and then we talk about a few facts about Chile.
0: Indeed, we will.

0: Right, song from Marco Antonio Soli, said the Mexican singer, and it was the song Tu Carcel. And before, Lasse Stefans and his orchestra, and featuring also Helene Pearson with the song Verdens Lickly Gastepaar. Morning Music Vitamins, EBIFM. As we mentioned at the beginning of the program, we are featuring Chile today and Ziggy now.
1: Yes, I will read the first things out to you, the first facts. Yes, Chile is the longest country in the world from north to south, stretching over 2,600 miles, which is 4,200 kilometers, along the western edge of South America, with the averages only 110 miles wide. And here a few more facts about geography and nature. The country spans multiple distinct climates, from the hyper-arid Atacama Desert in the north to the glacial fjords of Patagonia in the south. The driest desert, the Atacama Desert, is the non-polar driest desert on Earth, receiving less than an inch of rain per year. The Ring of Fire. Because it sits along the Pacific Ring of Fire, Chile experiences frequent and powerful earthquakes. Culture and territories. The Easter Islands, also known locally as Rapa Nui. This remote Pacific island belongs to Chile and is famous for its giant stone Moai statues. Country of poets. Chile is affectionately called the País de los Poetas and has produced two Nobel Prize-winning literature laureates, Gabriela Mistral and Pablo Neruda. Bread consumption. Chileans rank as the second largest consumers of bread in the world. Right behind the
0: Germany.
1: Germans, that's right. Right behind the Germans. Okay. Chile's history spans thousands of years, from early indigenous roots and fierce resistance against empires to Spanish colonization, independence, and a modern return to democracy. Early peoples. Before Europeans arrived, northern Chile fell under the influence of the Inca Empire, while the indigenous Mapuche fiercely inhabited the central and southern regions. The Mapuche successfully resisted both Inca expansion and early Spanish conquistadors, killing the Spanish commander Pedro de Valdivia in 1553 and holding off colonization for over three centuries. Founding Santiago. Pedro de Valdivia officially began major Spanish colonization and founded the capital city of Santiago in February the 12th, 1541. And here it comes, the independence, the first junta. Chile's movement towards freedom began on September 18, 1810, when a local governing junta proclaimed autonomy from Spanish rule. The liberation. Argentine General José de San Martín and Chilean leader Bernardo O'Higgins led patriot forces to victory at the crucial battles of Chacabuco in 1817 and Maipú in 1818. And the Republic formed. Chile formally declared independence in February 12, 1818, with Bernardo O'Higgins serving as its first supreme leader. And now we are going into the 20th century. War of the Pacific from 1879 to 1884. Chile defeated allied Peru and Bolivia, expanding its national territory northward by one-third and gaining rich mineral deposits like saltpeter. Allende presidency, that's it. 1970, Salvador Allende was democratically elected as the world's first Marxist president in a socialist coalition. Pinochet dictatorship from 1973 to 1990. A military coup led by General Augusto Pinochet overthrew Allende's government in 1973, plunging Chile into a brutal 17-year dictatorship marked by severe human rights abuses before democracy was restored in 1990.
0: Yeah, always somebody wants to conquer.
1: Yes, we can see that now.
0: Incredible, isn't it? When you look back in history, how many conquerors we have had.
1: All the names we had, and we had to learn that at school as well.
0: Yes. Now, when I looked at the music from Chile, I looked for famous singers, let's put it this way.
1: Yes. So,
0: and one name came up, and that was Victor Jara. Victor Jara. He was born, if I remember correctly, 1939. He's not alive anymore. He passed away, I think, 2015, 16, somewhere around there. And, yeah, he was no doubt Chile's most famous singer, entertainer. And so I thought, start off with a song from Victor Jara, and the song is called De Ya La Vida Volar.

And that was a song from Katharina Stanisi from Greece, and the song was called Illegal. You're listening to Morning Music Vitamins with Ziggy and Dieter. It's 25 minutes past 10 after the next song, and that is a song from Heidi Krüe from Finland, and the song is called Tibetin Hika. The 7-day weather outlook.

Heidi Creel from Finland with that song. And now the weather forecast for the next 7 days. Here it is. Today, a partly cloudy day. There's a slight chance of a shower, and we have light winds. Maximum expected for today is 23 degrees. We had an overnight low of 15.9, and currently it's 20.4 in the city. Now, tomorrow, Saturday, a shower or two with a minimum of 13 and a maximum of 20. And then on Sunday, partly cloudy, 10 and 20 degrees. Monday, partly cloudy, 12 and 26. On Tuesday, partly cloudy, 18 and 31. Wednesday, a shower or two with a 17 and 24 degrees. And next week, Thursday, the forecast is for showers, a high chance of showers, the chance of a thunderstorm as well. But, well, still 7 days to go, it might change. Anyway, for next week, Thursday, the forecast is a minimum of 15 and a maximum of 24. 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

0: And that was a song from Kemal Montenegro, and he's a Bosnian Herzegovina singer, and he sang the song Malo Mi and Malo Rad. And now a song, I kind of said to Ziggy, I said, I wonder what you think of the next song. And I also wonder what you as listeners think of the next song. Okay. I haven't played that, I don't know for how long. It's been a very, very famous song going back, I would say, probably in the 60s. Yeah.
1: Okay.
0: Okay, here we go. Are you listening? Yes, I hope you do.

0: And that was a song from Germany by Gigi Anderson und Van Tirol am Nordpol. Wer? And before, yes, Little Richard and his song Lucille. Now, why that song reminds me always is because my auntie, who raised me, as yes. you know, she didn't like that song at all. She complained and said, how can you listen to anything like this? You don't even understand it, she goes. And, oh, yes.
1: What, did you understand it at that time?
0: No, I didn't.
1: You didn't. That's what I just wanted to say. Anyway, the next song you actually should play is Good Golly Miss Molly. That's another one.
0: Oh, boy, no.
1: Okay. All right, put another song on and then we go back to Chile.
0: Okay. I have a Chilean song lined up right now, so, okay. And then we can go to Chile.
1: Yeah.

0: And that was a song from Angel Parra, and it was Cuando Amanece el Día. Mm. How about that?
1: Wonderful. And that was a song from Chile.
0: Yes, indeed.
1: It wonderful. Was, yes. Okay. Chile has a population of about 19 million people, uses Spanish as its official language, and features Santiago as its capital city. Well, city living. About 85% of people live in towns and cities rather than the countryside. Large hubs. Nearly 40% of the entire country lives in Santiago metropolitan area. We heard that as Spanish is spoken by almost everyone in the country, small groups also speak indigenous languages like Mapudungun, Aymara, and Quechua. And the main capital city is Santiago. It is the official capital as well as the political and economic heart of the nation. Over 6.8 million people live in its wider area. And the legislative seat is Valparaíso, or Valparaíso, whatever you want to call it. It serves as the home of Chile's National Congress, making it the secondary capital for government lawmaking. Yes, and a bit more about Santiago de Chile. Founded on February 12, 1541 by Spanish conquistador Pedro de Valdivia as Santiago del Nuevo Extremo, serves as the political, financial and cultural heart of Chile, housing the executive government. And it sits in a white valley backed by the snow-capped Andes Mountains. And landmarks include the Cerro San Cristobal and the Cerro Santa Lucia. The architecture is a mix of historic colonial and 19th century neoclassics downtown zones with ultra-modern skyscrapers in districts like Los Condos, home to the 300-meter Sky Costanera. 300 meters, okay. Well, the coastal port is Valparaíso. The foundation was established around 1536, long functioning as the country's premier Pacific port. Acts as the historic main base for the Chilean Navy and the official seat of the country's National Congress. And the topography, built across dozens of steep hills called Cerros that tumble down to the ocean, connected by historic cliffside funicular lifts dating back to the late 1900th century. And culture and arts about Valparaíso, recognized as a UNESCO World Heritage Site, famous for its brightly painted houses, rich Bohemian culture, and legalized street art covering alleys and staircases. I think we had this legalized street art in Brazil as well, wasn't
0: yes.
1: it? Brazil, yes. They
0: yes.
1: all can mm. paint wherever they want to paint. Mm. We wouldn't like that here, I don't think so.
0: I doubt it very much. Yes.
1: Because a lot of people put a lot of rubbish on the walls.
0: They just put their tags on things and call it art.
1: Yeah, so. That's true. Mm. Okay, that's what I have for now. A bit, little bit more later, I'll tell you a little bit about the Easter Islands, because they belong to Chile.
0: Okay.

Oh, yes, South of the Border. That was a song from Dutch singer Gary Hager. Morning Music, Vitamins, Ziggy and Dieter with you. Hope you enjoy the program, whatever you do this morning on this Friday morning. Looks a bit, well, the sun is peeking through a little bit here in the city, what I can see from our back line. So, all right. Now then, the next song I have for you is a song from Juanita Duplessis and Thorns Jordan, both from South Africa, and they sing the song Stem in die Stilte.

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That license is more than just permission to broadcast. 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

0: Time for a look at all of your world news headlines here on 103.15 EBI FM. It's Friday the 25th of September and you're with Ella Skelios. Afghanistan's Taliban says Pakistani airstrikes killed four civilians in the latest escalation. The strikes hit Paktia and Khost, including Kandahar City, the Taliban's power base. A resident told AFP of a jet explosion and fire at around midnight. Pakistan said it hit 10 military targets and did not specify locations. It's the second wave in a week following a deadly attack on a Pakistan police facility on the 18th of September. A priest was killed and four others injured in a knife attack at a Catholic abbey in Jaroslaw in southeast Poland. Police arrested a 31-year-old Ukrainian man. Reports say he first stabbed a priest in a nearby cafe, then attacked four more people inside the abbey grounds. Four men and one woman were injured. The victim's name has not been released. Poland's interior minister said support is being provided to those affected. US President Donald Trump and First Lady Melania Trump hosted Chinese President Xi Jinping and his wife Peng Liyuan for a White House state dinner. Xi called for a new approach for the US and China to act as responsible global powers. Trump gifted Xi a bald eagle statue, said they have never gotten along better, and offered guests a tour of the under-construction White House ballroom after dinner. Italy has approved a school ban on burqa and niqab, not hijab, and a 30% cap on first-year classes for pupils with poor Italian. PM Giorgia Meloni said you must go to school with your face uncovered, calling it common sense integration. Education Minister says the cap is linguistic, not citizenship, and the opposition says it's pandering to hard right ahead of next year's election. In sport, in the latest UEFA Nations League results, Malta beat Andorra 2-1, and the Netherlands and Germany drew 1-1. Greece beat Serbia 2-1. Lithuania beat Liechtenstein 2-0. Austria beat Israel 3-1. Kosovo beat the Republic of Ireland 1-0. Norway beat Denmark 3-2. And Portugal beat Wales 1-0. While in other international friendlies, Japan beat Uruguay 3-1, South Korea beat Ecuador 3-0, China beat the Maldives 3-0, Uzbekistan beat Iran 3-1, and Palestine and New Zealand drew 2-2. To weather in Adelaide on this Friday, it's a partly cloudy day. There's a slight chance of a shower about the hills and southern suburbs, most likely in the evening, and a near zero chance of rain elsewhere. There is light winds. This is a top of 23 today and a minimum of 15. And that's all the news we have for you on 5EBI on this Friday.
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0: Leanne and Rainer Kirsten from Germany with the song Tuna am Feuer. Well, they sang it in German and Italian, and not a bad song at all.
1: No, I like it very much. So, as I said earlier, we are going to the Easter Island, or Rapa Nui. It's a remote volcanic island in the southeastern Pacific and a special territory of Chile. The indigenous name, known as Rapa Nui, or historically, Te Pinto o Te Henua, that means the world's navel. The European name was actually named Paas Island, P-A-A-S and then island, that means Easter Island, and it was named by the Dutch explorer Jacob Roggeveen after landing there on Easter Sunday in 1722. The location, it lies roughly 3,800 kilometers off the coast of continental Chile. There are nearly 1,000 giant stone statues, the Moai, documented across the island. About 95% of them were carved from the compressed volcanic ash, so the tuff, of the Ranu Raraku quarry. The largest erected statues reach up to 10 meters, that's 33 feet, high and weigh up to 86 tons. Most coastal statues face inland towards the island's communities rather than out towards the ocean. And the isolation of Easter Island, it is one of the most remote inhabited islands in the world. Once covered in palm forest, the island became largely treeless due to a mix of human clearing for agriculture and fuel and the proliferation of introduced Polynesian rats eating tree seeds. That's not very nice. Societal change. While old authorities blame native population for an ecocidal collapse, modern research shows that the most severe population drops and culture disruption came later from European diseases and 19th century slave raiding. So that's not very nice, all of this. Anyway, we are coming to something more nice. Do you want to hear some about Chilean wine, Dieter?
0: Yes, please.
1: Okay. Chile is a top global wine producer with a rich culinary tradition shaped by its long Pacific coastline, Spanish roots, and Andean geography. Well, here are unique facts about the Chilean wine. Spanish conquistadors and missionaries brought the first grape wines to Chile in the 16th century. Although Chile grows large amounts of Cabernet Sauvignon and Merlot, Carmenere is its signature grape. This ancient Bordeaux variety went extinct in Europe due to disease, but survived unrecognized in Chile, hidden among Merlot wines until it was rediscovered in 1994. Phylloxera free, because of its natural geographic isolation, bordered by the Andes Mountains, the Atacama Desert, and the ocean, Chile's vineyards are among the few in the world that avoided the 19th century Phylloxera louse epidemic that destroyed European wines. And the unique Pisco. Chile's national spirit is Pisco, a clear grape brandy distilled from muscat and other aromatic grapes, famously enjoyed in a refreshing Pisco sour. Yes, and here's a bit more highlights of the Chilean cuisine. Of course, there's seafood. Because Chile is narrow, you are never far from the Pacific Ocean. The oxygen-rich Humboldt Current supplies diverse seafood like macas, surf clams, giant squid, and sea bass. And pastel de choclo, this is the nation's favorite comfort food, a savory sweet casserole featuring a base of pino, minced beef, onions, chicken, raisins, and hard-boiled eggs, topped with a crust of ground sweet corn. And curanto, Hailing from Chiloe Island, this traditional feast layers shellfish, meats, potatoes, and potato dumplings over hot stones in a pit dug into the ground and covered with giant nalka leaves to steam. And here's a bit about the Cabernet Sauvignon and grilled meat. Rich, structured Cabernets from valleys like Alto Mayopo and Mayopo pair wonderfully with Chilean beef and asado barbecues. And last but not least, Sauvignon Blanc and Ceviche. Crisp, mineral-driven coastal Sauvignon Blanc matches the citrus, garlic, and fresh raw fish of Chilean ceviche. There you go. Are you hungry now?
0: No.
1: Oh, sorry.
0: Too many casseroles.
1: Too many casseroles, yeah. Empanadas are there as well. The soft, spicy, and smoky notes of Carmenere cut through the savory flavors of a traditional empanada de pino. And that's beef, onion, olive, and egg. That sounds better.
0: Sounds interesting, yes.
1: Okay. All right,
0: so let's have some music. Here is Americo. And calls himself Americo. And the song is Te Vas Letra.

Jasna Sluggage with her song Na Obali. Morning Music Vitamins with Ziggy and Dieter here on Radio 5 EBI FM. 25 minutes past 11. And after the next song, the weather forecast.

0: I'm just her kind of boy.
1: Oh yes, Michael Bublé and My Kind of Girl, a Frank Sinatra song, actually, that's what I remember. Yes, many years ago as yes. well. We are showing our age, aren't we? We do,
2: in
1: yes.
2: a way, in a way. But I mean, with the way it went, this Jesse kind of thing, it was definitely Frank Sinatra, yes.
1: All right, let's have the weather forecast. Today, partly cloudy day. There's a slight chance of showers with light winds, the maximum for today. 23 degrees, well, we reached the top temperature already because currently in the city it's 23.7 degrees. We had an overnight low of 15.9. Let's have a look what goes on tomorrow. Well, a shower or two is expected for tomorrow. Maybe not all that good for a barbecue outside because it's grand final day, isn't it?
2: Yes, it is. Yes, I should know that. Yes, everyone wants to watch it. Maybe that's not it. Me.
1: Well, I kind of hope that Western Australia wins.
2: Are they playing?
1: Well,
2: Fremantle, you're Fremantle, talking. Fremantle, yeah. Because there's a Western Australian team or not? What's that?
1: Yeah, that's Fremantle.
2: Okay,
1: hello.
2: No, I was thinking of another team from Western Australia. Isn't there another one?
1: Yeah, there's another one. Forget it. Let's forget go back it. To the weather forecast. Well, it's 13 and 20 degrees and a shower or two for tomorrow. And then on Sunday, a partly cloudy day with 10 and 20 degrees. Monday, 12 and 26 and partly cloudy. Tuesday, partly cloudy, 18 and 31. And Wednesday, a shower or two next week with 17 and 24. And on Thursday, the forecast is for a high chance of showers and a chance of a thunderstorm, a minimum of 15 and a maximum of 24. So there you are. That's the 7-day forecast. 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

0: Melancholia, a song from Chile by Mon Laferte. And yes, Melancholia. Very nice.
1: There you go. A bit more about Chile. Chile is home to dramatic natural wonders and unique cultural landmarks stretching from high altitude deserts to remote Pacific islands. There's the Torres del Paine National Park, located in Patagonia. This park is famous for its three striking granite peaks, bright blue glaciers, and sweeping lakes. The Atacama Desert, known as the driest non-polar desert on Earth, it features vast salt flats, geysers, and the lunar landscape of Moon Valley. The Marble Caves, or Catedral de Mármol, swirling blue marble caverns sit right on the waters of Glacial Lake General Carrera. Or we have the Nevado Hoyos del Salado, located in the Andes. This is the highest active volcano in the world, reaching 6,880 meters. That's 22,572 feet. And I give you a little bit information about Moon Valley. Moon Valley, known locally as Valle de la Luna, is a surreal desert depression in northern Chile, famous for a landscape that closely resembles the surface of the moon. It sits at an altitude of 2,550 meters above sea level. It is part of the Los Flamencos National Reserve, declared a national nature sanctuary in 1982. Or its origins formed by the meeting of the Atacama Desert and the Andes Mountains within the Salt Mountain Range, featuring an ancient seabed pushed upward by tectonic shifts. Yes, and a bit of scientific and cultural significance. The NASA testing, the terrain is so dry and barren that scientists used it as a testing ground for prototypes of NASA's Mars lunar rovers. And it's also a premier tourist destination where the setting sun shifts the rock colors through dramatic shades of pink, purple, red, and deep orange. And that's all I have for you from Chile.
0: Very interesting. I have to say one thing. I like your thinking. When you say the word desert, you think of dessert.
1: Isn't that funny? I know exactly how to pronounce it, and I still get...
0: I like your thinking.
1: Yeah. You want dessert now?
0: Dessert is much better than a desert.
1: Desert, you're quite right.
0: All right, here's the last song from Chile.
1: Yes.
0: And it is a song where we go, from Jana Lee, or Gianna, I should say. Mm-hmm. Gianna Lee, and it's Mon Age.

Marcela Morena with the song Para Toda La Vida. And now we are nearly at the end of our program. Couple of more songs and we got to go. And we hope that our listeners have enjoyed our morning music vitamin show with a lot of deserts.

0: Bye bye.
1: Yes, bye bye. All right. A song from Germany with the Hofmann Sisters and the song Schwabe Mädle. Joining us in the studio is Hubert Shaw. As every Friday, we have after our program coming on, Arts on Air. Now, Hubert, what's on offer?
2: Well, after last week's car crash caused by a loose connection somewhere in the equipment, my mother warned me about loose connections. I really should have paid more attention. Tonight, we see the opening of Death of a Salesman. It's a production imported from Interstate, and three Adelaide actors have minor roles in it, so I'm talking one of those.
1: Wasn't that the movie as well?
2: Oh, I think that there's probably been a movie.
1: Yeah.
2: We go under the overpass at Ovingham. We go round to the ILA in Light Square. It all ties in with the Nature Festival, which is kicking off today. And tonight and tomorrow, the Festival Statesmen and all their friends, including the Idea of North, are singing up a storm in the Elder Hall. It's going to be a great night, or two nights, for people who love choral music. So I know where I'm going tonight.
1: Sounds very interesting, Hewitt. You're always on the go, aren't you?
2: Yeah, well, I take days off now. I've started baking again.
1: Uh-huh. You're showing your age now as well?
2: Yeah.
3: Well, as we all do, you know, it's very nice baking. Yeah. So I expect you to bring some of your baking things.
2: I promise you. carrot cake, banana muffins, that sort of thing.
1: I tasted some. Some time ago.
2: Yeah.
1: You brought stuff in and it was very nice.
2: And now I've got
3: muffins?
2: Time to do it again.
3: Mmm, wonderful. That means I don't have to do that.
1: No, you don't.
2: No, okay. We can both do it.
1: We gotta go.
3: Okay,
1: Thanks to our listeners, and please join us on Monday again when Ziggy and Dieter get together.
3: That's right. Okay, I'm saying goodbye then, and have a lovely weekend.
1: Okay, bye-bye.

0: This is 5 EBI FM, one of 3.1 EBI World in Digital, broadcasting from our studios at 10 Byron Place here in the heart of the city. It's 12 o'clock, time for Arts on Air. I'm Ewart Shaw, and I have to begin with an apology for last week. As I mentioned to Dieter and Siggy a moment ago, it was a train wreck. And it was all down to one loose connection in the wiring. And as I said a moment ago, my mother warned me about loose connections. I really should have paid more attention to what she was saying. So, today marks the kickoff of the Nature Festival. There is a marvellous concert tonight and tomorrow night in the Elder Hall for those of you who love, as I do, choral music. And one of Adelaide's finest, most versatile young actors, and I will be talking about theatre and career and all those things, and how much time you get to get into character when you're playing a minor supporting role in an imported production. But let's begin with tonight at the Elder Hall. John O'Bly is the musical director of the Festival Statesman, and he's one of the coordinators of a marvellous event which is happening over the next few days.
1: So Festival Statesmen have partnered with the Adelaide University, and we, for the second year now, have put on a festival called Voices of Adelaide, which is a youth outreach program kind of focusing on secondary schools. So the festival runs from Thursday through to Sunday. So we have different events that happen. So the first one is a all-comers a cappella workshop with the Idea of North, and that's free for secondary school kids. So we've got about 100 students coming to that. PAC, Prince Alfred College, is hosting the venue, providing the venue for us, which is really exciting. And then on the Friday night, we have the South Australian Honour Choir, which is nearly 40 students from 20 schools all across South Australia coming together. And they sing in an SATB ensemble directed by Carl Crossan. And then the lads work with me. And then the upper voices work with Christy Anderson. So it's kind of three main choirs from that honour choir. And that concert's also going to feature the Festival Statesman, Aurora Vocal Ensemble, and also the Elder Conservatorium Chorale. So it's going to be huge. And to cap it off, we've got the Idea of North headlining as well. So it's going to be absolutely mammoth. It'll be in Elder Hall on Friday at 7 p.m.
0: Yes, absolutely huge. But you've run through the names of some of our best vocal ensembles and the teachers working with them. We're not the biggest city on the continent, but we do seem to be capable of concentrating the talent and developing new ideas and bringing in new voices. So is that a relatively accurate assessment of what Adelaide can do?
1: Look, I think Adelaide, you know, always punches above its weight. We have such an incredible performing arts scene. I've just been attending the Primary Schools Music Festival and also the Catholic Schools Music Festival. And, you know, it's just thousands of children singing. And there's these few people that kind of work in their own spaces that just are doing phenomenal things. So I think part of what I'm trying to do with Voices of Adelaide is kind of provide pathways for these children that then can see like what they can do once they leave school and go into the university or join a choir like Festival Statesman. But also just bringing together phenomenal people and putting them in a room and see what happens. And I think, you know, part of this project is to find the schools that don't have big music programs, and then but find the one or two students in there that do sing, and then put them in a room full of other children that sing, and it's pretty amazing what they're getting up to, actually. So it's going to be a pretty cool show.
0: Talking to other choir directors over the last few years, one of the challenges is that there's this gap between about, you know, 24, 25, you know, leaving university and leaving the workforce at 65, where men stop singing, that

0: a lot of choirs are really, they're hunting for lower voices. You're putting a bit of effort into making sure that some men keep singing through into their 20s and 30s and beyond.
1: Yeah, it's a tricky one. I think, you know, once, you know, careers take off and families, it gets really complex. And, you know, I'm in a similar situation where, you know, you get these opportunities and things that you love doing, like hobbies or whatever, but sometimes things just have to take a back seat. But I think, you know, what you've said is right, though. Like when they finish work, they then come back, you know. So if you've set that, those core memories growing up, people will return, you know. But I don't know, I feel like we've all got the same 24 hours in the day, but if you can offer something to someone that is, you know, people will make time to do stuff, you know, if they, you know, some things you have to, like walk the dog or whatever, but, you know, everyone kind of has a hobby. And, you know, I think something like singing in a choir can be so good for the mind, for the soul, for the community, that it, you know, is something that people will prioritize, you know, if the product is good, you know. So I think I'm blessed with Festival Statesman that we have a really strong culture, and, you know, our age range now goes, we've just launched our youth chorus, so we've got secondary school kids there. But in the main group, we've got, I think the youngest is 19, and we've got guys through to 60, but most of the average age is kind of in the late 20s, 30s. So, but we're constantly balancing family and work with individuals, you know. So, but the, you know, the spirit is strong.
0: Yeah, I noticed, because I'm certain I saw the first ever performance of the Festival of Statesmen in Victoria Square some years ago, that there are people who've been with you from the beginning.
1: That's right.
0: And
1: yeah,
0: in a year or two, they'll be my age, and I might just I might just edit myself into the choir, and no one will notice an extra white-haired guy with a beard in the back.
1: Yeah, well, we're coming up to our 20th year in 2029, so all eyes are on, you know, time just flies these days. So, you know, we've got a pretty, you know, firm plan for next year, but we're sort of got all eyes on for our 20 year to see what we can do. I'm hoping maybe Northern Hemisphere. I mean, we're off to Korea next year, but we got invited back. Yeah, I'd love to go and see what happens in, you know, share with the guys what happens in Europe and the UK. There's just so many phenomenal groups up there, so it'd be really good for us.
0: Now, you say you've got some plans for next year. How much of those plans can you disclose?
1: Well, yeah, Korea is huge. So that's there's a festival in Busan in the province there, and so we'll be doing a tour there for a week. And then, yeah, we've got a group from Hanover coming over to Australia. That's happening towards the beginning of the year. That's partnered with the St. Peter's Cathedral Music Foundation. We'll have our Christmas concert as usual. What else is happening? Yeah, that's probably, I think, oh, and of course, Voices of Adelaide will happen again, all being well. So, yeah, I'm negotiating with a quartet from Sweden to come down, and I think that's maybe the key. Rather than taking 40 guys to Europe, we bring the smaller groups down here like we did with Gisuato 6. So seems to be a good way of doing it, a bit cheaper.
0: It certainly is. Jonathan Bly, founder director of the Festival Statesman, and the concert tonight is at 7, and that's so many choirs I might have to sneak in at the back. Not to sing, of course. Not to sing. And tomorrow night, just the Festival Statesman and the Idea of North. The Idea of North, they sound like this.

0: The idea of North, Chega de Saudade, no more blues. It's 13 minutes past 12. The ILA, Immersive Light and Art, it's in Light Square, appropriately. On the western side, it's very, very easy to find. And over the years, it's been host to the site of some absolutely wonderful pieces of art and technology and music. Currently, it is playing host to Art for Takaina. Takaina, it's certainly the largest temperate rainforest in the southern hemisphere. It's in Tasmania. It used to be known as the Tarkine. And over the years, a great many people have worked very, very hard to protect it from logging and mining, which is why Art for Takaina is happening at the ILA under the auspices of the Bob Brown Foundation. So, one of the people involved in it is Tessa Leon. She is one of the founders of Humankind. That's human, full stop, kind. She is a teacher of mindfulness and yoga, and she and her husband are very, very involved in what is happening. Oh yes, in the course of this interview, which I wish you'd heard last week, she introduced me to a word I'd never heard before, and once you hear it, you go, why didn't I think of that?
1: I've probably been watching the work that Bob Brown Foundation has been doing in Takaina for quite a long time now. My partner, who is the co-founder of Humankind, has gone down there to be part of the frontline work they're doing. And watching that unfold and watching the destruction of it, I felt quite impelled that I needed to be involved in some way, but using the skills I have, which aren't necessarily the same as the frontline activist skills.
0: And you bring to it, I'll call it a long history of involvement in yoga and, in fact, in the new mindfulness.
1: Exactly. And I think that type of work is really important these days to support people to engage with issues like this, with campaigns like this, that can feel quite overwhelming and, frankly, quite distressing when people pay attention to it. And so engaging in a way that brings a perspective of wisdom, a perspective of also beauty of what is there, rather than just focusing on the destruction, which tends to make people lean away rather than lean in.
0: And have you been there, or are you drawing on your partner's experiences?
1: I actually went there this year. I was there in April, and I was a participant in the Art for Takaina residency, which is an incredible program that the Bob Brown Foundation run, where they bring 100 artists from all over the country down to stay inside the rainforest, right deep in the middle of it, for several days and create art in response to the beauty and the witnessing of this place. So I was there quite recently.
0: And did your ideas, did your opinions change? They must have developed. In what way?
1: Yeah, they did. One of the things that struck me the most was when we hear about these campaigns and we hear about deforestation, it's one thing to have a sense of, oh yes, the rainforest is under threat. But actually being there and perceiving the nature and proximity of the threat, it really struck me. We were standing one day by an ancient myrtle tree, and we decided to have a moment of silence. And in the middle of the moment of silence, we started to hear the buzz of machinery from the mine, which was just across the valley. So that the closeness and the sense of threat, it's palpable when you're there.
0: And it is, of course, something you can talk about, and you will be talking about here. You'll be talking at the ILA, I guess, preaching to the conversant, people who have a good sense of what you're on about and what is happening.
1: Yeah, well, I hope the exhibition can draw a wide range of people. There is quite an astounding number of South Australian artists who've been involved in the Bob Brown Foundation campaigns and also in Art for Tokaina. So a lot of the exhibition has artworks from sculpture to painting to weaving and clay. There's so much diversity. And in the performances, I'm performing alongside a local musician, Naomi Keat, a dear friend of mine, and she's quite well known. So I think people will come also to be part of the music and part of the artistic experience. And it might be, I hope, some new ideas for them to access around how this artivism works.
0: I love the word artivism. It puts a bit of a point onto the use of the arts. And while you're here to talk about this particular part, it obviously fits into the broader scheme of your life. Where do you think this experience will take you?
1: Well, that's a wonderful question. I don't know the answer yet, but I do get a sense that this is a path that is really important to me, to be able to create ways for people to feel into what's happening in our world, and not just in a way that makes them feel afraid, but that makes people feel a sense of awe at the beauty, at the scale, and also a sense of engagement. I don't like to use the word hope because I think it has a subtle kind of clinging to it, but a sense of willingness for people to be part of these movements that are really impelled by a love of the living world.
0: And in terms of your regular practice, how do you see that permeating out from you to people around you?
1: One of the things that I teach and that I practice is eco-dharma, which is a term that blends the meditation traditions of the Buddhist lineages with the spiritual ecology of how we understand the world today and the environmental movement. And so I think working in that space creates the possibility for people to have a personal practice that can support their own resourcing, their own resilience, which a lot of activists need when they're facing these big and challenging situations, but to also incorporate that with the poetics of life and the beauty. So I think this blending is important to me so that people can keep going in this work.
0: I was online this morning and Stephen Fry was reading the great Cavafy poem about travelling to Ithaca, the idea that it's everything you learn along the way, that to travel hopefully is better than to arrive. And you seem to be encouraging people to travel hopefully.
1: Yes, I suppose I am in a way, but I think the way I feel about hope is that it gives us a sense of attachment to a certain outcome. And in the world today, sometimes things don't go the way we think they should or the way we want them to. For example, there are some wins for Bob Brown Foundation in stopping the logging, but then sometimes there aren't and the deforestation happens. And so being able to continue to do the work of activism while things may not go our way, but sensing that it's driven by love, it's driven by care, and it's driven by the fact that this is the way we want to live a life today, rather than holding on to the outcome having to be perfect.
0: I think that's a very, very important thing to remember. Tessa, thank you so much for your time today. Now, finally, human.kind, that's the organisation you're part of. How do we contact it? How do we contact you?
1: Oh, thank you. This has been a great conversation. Humankind, we have a couple of studios, one in the city, one at Glenelg, and a big patch of land down at Maiponga that we're revegetating. So if you head to our website, it's Humankind Studios. And there are lots of ways to be involved, from movement classes to panel discussions to tree planting.
0: I like that. Sit around, talk, discuss, and then go out and plant a tree. Tessa Leon, thank you so much for your time this morning. It's been a great pleasure.
1: It's been a pleasure. Thank you.
0: Bye now. And Tessa Leon is performing tonight at 7 at ILA. Naomi Keat is bringing Grace Mensforth and Django Rowe, and Tessa will be accompanied on guitar by Adam Whiting. Now, what's the music which goes with this? Some years ago, Howlin' Wind, a prolific performer and recording artist, it's not really his name, brought out an album, Sunrise. And on this album, there's a track called the Tarkine Hymn, which is a hymn for Turkana.

0: From his Sunrise album, Howlin' Wind and Tarkine Hymn. It's 12:28. So tonight at 7 and tomorrow night at 7, the Elder Hall is the place to be for world-class choral singing. I'm certainly hoping to be there tonight, possibly even tomorrow night as well. But at lunchtime today, well, in fact, if you're leaving now, you could probably just get to the Elder Hall in time for the lunchtime concert featuring the jazz ensemble of the university, the Adelaide Connection, with a newly formed vocal ensemble, the Wardells. What I can tell you is it will be a broadcast live from the Elder Hall and available online for some weeks to come. That's the only way I can get to these concerts. This program is also available online on EBI. Now, what else? Sunday afternoon at 3, down at St. John's Church, Halifax Street, Salve Regina, music in praise of Mary, the Queen of Heaven. Alex Roos is the conductor of the Corinthian Singers. What else? Oh, there's so much going on. Sunday afternoon at 2, St. Oswald's Church, setting up to rival St. John's as a hub for fine music performances in Adelaide. They've got a new grand piano, by the way. The Clarinet Quintet of Mozart, played with a basset clarinet, and the Clarinet Quintet of Samuel Taylor Coleridge. The performers, Mitch Berwick, clarinet, Cameron Hill and Holly Pickerly, violins, Martin Alexander, viola, Andrew Leask, cellist. So there you are. Again, where can I be on Sunday afternoon? It's going to have to be St. John's. I have a long-standing affectionate relationship with the Corinthian Singers. 12:30 here at 5, EBI FM 103.1.
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2: 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Immerse yourself in the soulful ragas, enchanting rhythms, and the rich heritage of India's musical traditions. Don't miss Shruti Vani, where tradition meets music.
0: I don't know if you're familiar with the phrase nominative determinism, the idea that subconsciously the name you grow up with also directs you into your career. For example, in my case, I'd be a grove of trees in the north of England. But other people, they seize on it. It's a banner for them. And Jackie Hunter is a hunter-gatherer. And she is for what is this thing? For Nature Festival. It's called Weaving Under the Overpass. And it's on Sunday. It's from 9:30 to 2:30. It's free. The overpass is the Ovingham Overpass by the Ovingham Railway Station. So what exactly does it involve?
3: I think there's a combination of things. The overpass is this pretty extraordinary development that the government did a few years ago. And in putting an overpass over the train line, they created underneath it an amazing array of Aboriginal, mainly Aboriginal art, and sculptures, paintings, and little performance spaces. And so it's... On where we're having our weaving event, there's an amazing 23-metre long mural of Indigenous traditional weaving using grasses. So it's sort of inspired by that, really, that it feels like that would be a good thing to do in this extraordinary space that a lot of people in Adelaide don't know about this area.
0: It's certainly news to me, and I'm sure I've been driven past it on many occasions without stopping to have a good look. So... when we talk about weaving here, we're talking by hand using natural materials. So what are you planning to do?
3: Okay, so we're setting up a little weaving village in the one side of this train track, so on the Prospect Council side, next to the Indigenous weaving mural. And when people enter, they get a name badge by our lovely information desk people, and then they can join in with a range of different types of weaving. So we've been harvesting local grasses from along the train line, and we'll teach people how to make a random weave basket, which is something you can do with no materials except just the grasses. And then further along, we're going to have making string from dried irises. So they've already been prepared. They've had to be dried and then re-wetted, and that means they won't shrink. So you learn string, which is like an incredibly ancient idea, which has been used by most people around the world for so many different material building processes. We're also using bungalow palm sheaths. So these are these amazing sheaths that drop down from around a flower on a palm. And when they've been soaked for 3 days, you can they're very easy to manipulate and turn into baskets and jewellery and all sorts of things. And then we've also harvested a lot of Watsonia leaf to make like a fresh mat. And this is something I learnt when I was young, and it's something that everyone gets pleasure from making. It's not something that you can keep for a long time because it will shrink. But it looks gorgeous when you first make it, and it's simple from little kids up to any age adult. Also, my sister's lent me a couple of looms. So as well as natural materials, we're also using wool to make, you can make all sorts of things. So we've got a inkle loom, which is what they make like guitar straps from. It's a small band loom. And a rigid heddle loom and a peg loom. I didn't want to just focus on one type of weaving. I wanted people to realise that weaving is across all cultures and styles across the world. And this is just a small taste, really. We also have a large sculpture of an ibis, which has been created by Tony Hannon, who's was with Knee High Puppeteers. He's making a large wicker sculpture, and we'll be weaving into this sculpture with various grasses and so on, and that will go on display in a couple of libraries around Prospect and City of Charles Sturt.
0: So what you're doing is not only giving people something to do with the history of all our woven materials, but you're encouraging them to go and harvest along the railway tracks in their own suburbs, in their backyards, for example.
3: Exactly. Yeah, exactly. Because what's happened since I've been learning myself is that as I walk down the road, I touch plants that are just growing in the street and go, oh my God, would that be good for weaving? Some are perfect and some are not. And you start tuning into this whole layer around you of possible plants for weaving and realizing that they're pretty much we're surrounded by amazing plants that you can use, and we just got to play around with them. And instead of putting them in the green bin, you can actually turn them into creative things.
0: It's like walking down the street and going, oh, we can eat that, or that's hanging over the fence. We can take that home. So when did this start? Were you the sort of child who was always out playing with things?
3: Yeah, I guess so. But, I mean, I did a weaving at high school in my year 12. I did spinning and weaving, but I haven't really pursued it as a main thing. I guess I'm just interested in getting people together and being creative, and so weaving just seems to be the way of doing that for this event. So it's not the only thing I do. And, I'm calling upon very clever weavers to teach me and to come along. So there's a number of weaving groups in Adelaide, like the Southern Basket Cases.
0: Love it.
3: Some of those lovely people are coming down from like Wollonga and Aldingaway. And then there's I've been in touch with the Spinners and Weavers Guild, and I think some of those women mainly are coming along and possibly bringing some of their looms. So, it's really like pulling in the clever people, and I'm just the the hunter-gatherer. I'll gather them up, and that they're the clever ones.
0: And while this is taking up all your time at the moment, what else you've got planned for the year?
3: Ah, okay. So I'm involved with the Permaculture Convergence, which is happening in a couple of weeks after this event. So that's down at Douglas Scrub, and I'm helping to run some events there and helping on the coordination team. I also have a program for schools called the Investigators Garden Club, which is all about learning about compost and about soils. So we go to schools and do a performance either as a theatre show or as where the children become the actors. So we can either do it as a where you sit down and watch the actors, or you actually become the actors and learn about the whole cycling of organic matter. So that's something I've been working on for quite a long time, and I have a bit of a team where we can go out to schools, or we've run this events at libraries and school holiday programs and so on. So that's, called Investigators Garden Club.
0: And you can get in touch with Jackie through huntergatherer1@gmail.com, or check out the Nature Festival, which kicks off today and has all sorts of wonderful things happening just for you.

0: The Festival Statesman, who loves you, baby. It's 12:41. Tonight sees the opening of Death of a Salesman, directed by Neil Armfield with Anthony LaPaglia in the title role. The production is a revival from a couple of years ago. It's been touring Australia. And what they've done is they've kept the core cast, but when they arrived in Adelaide, they picked up three of our local actors to sort of play supporting characters, one of whom is James Smith, an actor I first became aware of in a production of Hibernation by Finnegan Crookmeyer, the central act of which takes place in the footy ground just up the road from where we are now, and was hysterically funny and macabre at the same time. Because in order to save the world, most of the population has to hibernate for a few years, and James Smith's character was one of the ones who didn't. It was an amazing experience. But he's now in Death of a Salesman, a play which premiered in New York in 1948. It's gone on to be one of the major plays of the Western canon. But when was he first aware of it?
1: Not that far back. My awareness is probably more like, I suppose, 2010, something like that, connected to when I started Drama Centre at Flinders University. And like all good acting students, I was encouraged to go through the classics. And there would have been a few Miller plays that we went through as a group. So that's probably when I first came across it, View from the Bridge, Crucible, and other works from the American canon as well. Yeah.
0: And Miller's plays are receiving something of a resurgence around Adelaide and, in fact, around the world. There's a universality to the story. But how do you see it? What do you think the play is about?
1: I think I wish that I had been access to some of those wonderful conversations that you get in the rehearsal room, and I suppose this piece had its rehearsal, I suppose, maybe 3 years ago when they originally mounted the production. So I sort of feel like a bit of an interloper. That doesn't mean I haven't got opinions forming about what the play is. I suppose lies and truth, particularly in an American, that sort of a classic American dream context, that seems to be an overarching one. You know, I can getting more and more familiar with the play as I sort of learn it, but so many lines about, you know, no one in this family has ever told the truth before. You know, I can't talk to him, Hap. Like, I actually can't talk to Dad. He can't actually hear the truth. There's some sort of dissonance here where we're unable to actually sit with the uncomfortable truth that actually this is hard. It's never going to work out how we thought it was going to work out. Everything is spun. You can't actually access the real core of the truth, which, I don't know, that is just really red hot at the moment, the truth, who has access to it. I suppose for me that's something that rises to the surface. What about you? Do you have an idea?
0: I think you and I are thinking along the same lines. The fantasy of success, something which is, it causes a lot of damage inside a family. You know, you have to think about what Linda's had to put up with all the way through that marriage. Then you see it on the national scale, the immense amounts of damage that a man in any position of power or influence, in this case a father, in another case a president, can do because they cannot face up to the reality of the situation around them. I think we've all seen it up close, sometimes even in ourselves.
1: Yeah, I agree. I was struck by, I'm at risk of putting too fine a point on it, but I was struck by how many of particularly Willie's lines almost felt like a grab from the news. they actually felt, some of them felt like they could have been drawn from a press conference somewhere overseas, really. The spin and the diversion and the exaggeration and the fantasy, like you say, it's, you know, yeah, it sounded like it could have come from a president's mouth sometimes, yeah.
0: And with Miller writing this back in the late 40s, straight after the war, when America was recreating itself, but having to look closely at what it had been through, it becomes, in his day, it was uncomfortable. In his day, people perhaps shrugged their shoulders and said, we'll get out of this. And while they were getting out of it, they got further and further into it, as we can see now, that the gap between the reality of American politics, of social politics, and the reality, it's as true here. I mean, we've got Pauline Hanson, Britain's got Nigel Farage, America's got, well, we all know what America's got. Will they recover?
1: Yeah, that's right, yep. No. And that's the same question that you ask really at the end of the play as well. Will they recover? How are they going to get through this?
0: You were saying how you wish you'd been part of the conversations in that first production, because you've come in to a play the dramatic structure of which has been explored and remembered and is now being revitalized.
1: Yes.
0: So how do you, as an actor, how do you fit yourself into that?
1: Well, that's where you've caught me right now, actually, asking myself that same question. I suppose, in part, there's an inescapable isolation. I do have to do that work on my own. And a lot of it, probably it might sound boring, but a lot of it is a more practical exercise in remembering lines, watching archival footage, taking notes on the blocking, so that when I am integrated, I'm not taking up people's time, essentially. We've got a really truncated rehearsal period, by which I mean really, we've had 2 days. A couple of weeks ago, Mark Saturno, Lucas Sardellis, and myself were flown to Brisbane to see the show. The next day, we quickly go through some blocking. We quickly do some scene work with Neil. And then in the evening, the cast were gracious with their time and we were able to run the whole piece. So that was breakneck. Then I go away by myself again, keep brushing up, keep trying to deepen my learning and my characterization. And then in a couple of days' time, I will join them all again, ready to go, get fitted out for a costume, get a haircut and get a microphone. that's just what these that's what these big commercial productions can be like, I suppose. And it makes you reflect on what a wonderful luxury rehearsal is.
0: In the press release, your character is described as nerdy. Now, I've always been a bit of a nerd. I wear it as a badge of honour, but how do you interpret that, and where do you see your place in the narrative, or the place of your character in the narrative?
1: Yes, I think I see his nerdiness. I suppose there's two things happening. As Bernard, I just need to be Bernard. He doesn't necessarily consider himself in that. He might not have access to that language or terminology. He just is himself. And that's one thing. But I think, yes, the way I see Bernard in the narrative is in deliberate difference to the Lomans. He lives next door, so to speak, you know, literally and figuratively. So he's a different kind of boy to the Loman boys. Many of his early lines are about how he strongly urges Biff to go and study. It's Regents next week. This is a state exam, and if he flunks math, they won't graduate him. A harbinger of what's to come. And of course, yes, the sort of the jock, sport-focused, really popular alpha qualities in Biff and Hap ignore ignore Bernard's squawking at the top, but of course they shouldn't. And later, of course, it's revealed that Bernard, who has stuck on this track, is actually very successful. And so I think, yes, in terms of the narrative, he acts as in opposition to some of the things that the Lomans in those halcyon days depicted at the top. He's in opposition to that, and it's only later in the play that when we see Willie down and out, that that contrast is pulled into stark, you know, and we get to see that stark contrast. Yeah,
0: it's in that way that the Loman family and the balance, the what could have been, the what might have been if other decision, if he'd taken his regents, if he'd passed, that sort of thing. Again, there's a strong moral aspect to your presence on stage, which Bernard as a character is unaware of. Again, it's America just after the war. America trying to rebuild itself, the importance of education, the long term, the patience it takes to get your university degree, as opposed to becoming a footballer with a limited lifespan.
1: Yes. Yep, exactly. And I think if I go back to then how do I, if that's how we speak about Bernard in terms of a mechanical device in the play to highlight some of the themes, what does that mean actually on the night, so to speak? How do I put that into the playing of the character? And if I take that scene where Bernard is an adult, as I've started to dig a little deeper, I've realized I feel like it's quite important when I sit with Willie that there is actually still a reverence for Willie. He still looks up to the family. He even says to Willie regarding Biff, he says, "I loved him, Willie, you know, even though he'd always took advantage of me, I actually loved him. I looked up to those boys. I'm not, he doesn't lord his success over Willie. In fact, he sort of bypasses it, tries not to talk about it so not to make Willie uncomfortable. He's kind, and he sits with Willie and hears him out. And I think that's lovely for the scene, but what it does for the piece at large, it makes it all the more devastating. That it's not that Bernard, you don't hate Bernard because he's a smug, successful lawyer now or something. No, it's far from it, actually. It makes it all the more sad and devastating that he's kind and sits with Willie, even though he now represents something that Biff really could never have been.
0: James Smith playing Bernard, the nerdy neighbour in Death of a Salesman, which opens tonight at the Adelaide Festival Centre. It's starring Anthony LaPaglia. And when I spoke earlier about nominative determinism, Miller chose to call them the Lowman family because Willie is the low man. It's one of those hints. It's not very subtle. But that's on at the Festival Theatre until the 4th of October. 12:56. This has been Arts on Air on 5 EBIFM, 103.1. I have been and I'm continuing to be Ewart Shaw, and the technology has... I don't know. It worked, as opposed to last week when I've apologised, it didn't. So, this Sunday afternoon, you have a choice. You can either go to St. Oswald's in Parkside for the Mozart Clarinet Quintet with Mitch Berwick as the soloist, or rather as the clarinetist, and the quintet by Samuel Taylor Coleridge. Or you can go to St. John's in Halifax Street for 3 p.m. for Salve Regina with the Corinthian singers. So I'll be heading there tonight, 7 in the Elder Hall, a massive celebration of choral music, and tomorrow night the Festival Statesman and the Idea of North get together on the same stage. So there you are, just some of the wonderful things available for you in Adelaide this weekend and over the next few weeks. I'm Ewart Shaw. Thank you very much for your company today. Stay with us if you can.
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1: Coming up at 2 o'clock this afternoon, a program from our Ukrainian community. The Greeks will be here at 2:30, and the Tongan program at 3:30, which will lead you through till 5 o'clock. And

0: Great that you're here. Thanks so much for stopping by. So we're here to talk about the Acupuncture Awareness Month that we're in September. And I'm also very interested in the subject more generally. Can you start off by telling us about your own journey into acupuncture? What drew you to it? And what did the training pathway look like for you?
1: Well, my journey to acupuncture came later in life. I started when I left school. I went to uni and studied law and accounting. And then through my own health journey, I discovered acupuncture, and from there was inspired to learn it for myself. My learning was 4 years full time at doing a Bachelor of Health Science, majoring in Chinese medicine and acupuncture.
0: So what was it that you were doing before all this came around?
1: Before
0: the acupuncture?
1: Well, here in Adelaide, yeah. I ran a nightclub on Hindley Street called Mojo that? West.
0: Okay,
1: wow. And I was also the general manager of an arts festival in the Northern Territory.
0: Okay.
1: And worked in hospitality and things like that for lots of years. Yeah.
0: So, I mean, there's plenty that you've dabbled in.
1: I've dabbled in a lot of things, yeah.
0: What was that like, firstly, working in that industry?
1: Oh, I loved it. Yeah. I loved it. And but there comes a time when I needed to be in bed before 6 a.m. So, and I had children, and I guess that life no longer served me. And, I just fell in love with Chinese medicine.
0: What was it like back then where, it was far more sort of full-on time? A lot of people were going to nightclubs a lot more often than the younger generations are now. Can you tell us a little bit about that tenure quickly?
1: Well, I think it was fun. I think people went out and enjoyed themselves. My nightclub in particular was very arts-based and community. Like, I liked to support the community, so we did a lot of art and encouraged people to come along, and it wasn't really all just about, getting disorderly. And lots of my patrons there were the same patrons for years and years. So, it was like a little family.
0: Was it a good era?
1: I think it was a great era. I think it was a great era to be out and about. And Hindley Street was really cleaning up its act at that point, I guess. I think Arts SA had moved into the street, and we were doing a lot of work to encourage people to come and not be frightened of Hindley Street at that point. So we used to organise these big events called Open House back then, where all the businesses in Hindley Street and around the west end of Adelaide would get together and put events on and things like that. So Fantastic. It was a fun time. It was a fun time. But then, I had children, and it was no longer where I wanted to put my energy, I guess. So
0: that's a whole nother conversation.
1: Yes, it's a whole nother community corner.
0: Yeah, it is. I've got to ask this one question though before we move on. What was it like in the world of pre-social media back then?
1: Oh, look, I think it was lovely. I think now social media, it's great in some respects, and in other respects, I just think you know, whatever you put up there is there forever for people to see, and I just think that people's privacy is tricky.
0: Yep.
1: It's tricky. I think I'm glad I got to experience life without everything being captured and recorded.
0: Okay.
1: That's my own opinion.
0: No, fair enough. I totally agree. Let's look at Acupuncture Awareness Month, mm-hmm. firstly. So we're acknowledging this throughout the month of September.
1: Yes.
0: Can you tell us what the cause here is and what's behind it all?
1: Well, I guess the association wanted to clear up a few misconceptions that people have about acupuncture. A lot of people have never experienced acupuncture. People think that it is only used for pain. People think it's a little bit mystic dolphin, as in we're not really an actual medical profession, and so there's a few things that I think as an association we just wanted an opportunity to be able to clear up some of those misconceptions.
0: Okay, so I'm going to get very much bare bones with you.
1: Mm-hmm.
0: I'm a patient, prospective patient with an interest in what you do.
1: Yeah.
0: Can you explain to me what you do?
1: So

0: Basically, acupuncture is about balancing your meridians. So in Chinese medicine, we see the body as different lines of energy that that travel from your head to your feet. And when they are blocked, then our energy doesn't flow properly and we get sick. We feel pain. This is very layman's terms, but basically that's what I'm doing as an acupuncturist, is restoring the flow of energy in those meridians, and therefore your body can heal itself.
1: So typically, who would you advise to explore going down this path?
0: I think anybody who's interested in preventative medicine. So, and holistic medicine. We look at you as a whole person in Chinese medicine. So it's not just, you know, you're not just a stomach, you're not just an elbow, you're not just a mental health issue, you're a whole person. And so every condition is looked at through that lens.
1: Okay. So if someone's come in specifically because they want some cognitive help or to be, you know, balanced out and restored in a way, how does what you do go about addressing that?
0: So when we go to uni, we are learning Western pathology, pharmacology, anatomy and physiology. So we have that lens as well to help us, I guess, look at you. Most people, we're not their first port of call. So most people have been to a doctor, they have a diagnosis, or, you know, they've got some blood tests, they've got... you know, they've seen a psychologist, there's been other interventions normally before people get to us. Right. I think at the moment in Australia, we're not seen as a primary health physician. So so often, yeah, people have already been to other doctors. And so when I see you, I get a lot of information that I would take from you, from what you've had, you know, investigated, I guess. And then I also then, through my own lens of Chinese medicine, would be asking to see your tongue, feel your pulse, I palpate people. So I palpate your abdomen, which means feel. I feel in your abdomen and your legs and arms as well. And we look at your Shen, so your spirit, like what your face looks like, your the brightness of your eyes. And then putting all of that information together, we would ask you certain questions. So things like, you know, where do you feel your problem is? Do you feel pain? What makes it worse? What makes it better? How do you sleep? How do you, you know, what do you eat? What's your exercise regime? It's quite an in-depth first encounter, I guess, like, and for a lot of people it's more in depth than they've had for a long time, because a lot of doctors are under the pump and people see people for very short periods of time, and so, you know, the most people's initial appointment is an hour long, and I think most acupuncturists would at least spend an hour with you in your initial consult. So it's a lot of talking and a lot of getting to know you and what your problem is. And then putting in the needles, it's like a point prescription. So it's sort of, I guess, like the doctor might write you out a script for something. We would write out a point prescription, which, and different points in Chinese medicine activate different systems in our body and release different chemicals, and yeah, so we pop them in depending on what you individually need.
1: Okay, so let's say that I'm rehabbing and I'm feeling a little out of whack.
0: Yeah,
1: and I'm coming to you.
0: Mm-hmm.
1: What will a typical sort of client's overall timeline with you look like? How will you go about? I mean, obviously, that's a hard question to answer without having a specific set of parameters. But if you were to go on a real general basis,
0: are we rehabbing physically? Are
1: physically
0: rehabbing?
1: Yeah.
0: Well, normally,
1: so let's say I've had a blood clot that's caused me significant leg pain, and I haven't been able to walk as well as I'd like for some period of time, and now the blood clot's gone away.
0: Yep, you've seen the doctor, you've taken the drugs, and now you need some extra help. So I would normally see a person myself. I see them. I like to see people once or twice a week for a couple of weeks, and then after that, I can generally tell you whether you're in for the long haul or whether we'll get you sorted fairly quickly. Most of my patients come, and if they've got a problem like that, it's dealt with within 5 or 6 weeks. I wouldn't think more than that.
1: Pretty quick turnaround, really.
0: Yeah, well, again, it depends on the condition that you're coming in with. If you've come in, you know, tissue takes a certain amount of time to restore and regenerate, and so with that in mind, but acupuncture is accumulative, and so it is always better to have your sessions closer together than further apart. So if you were going to have 5 sessions with me, it would be better to have them in a couple of weeks than to spread them out over a period of time.
1: So I'd be seeing you 2-3 times in a week?
0: Depending on your issue. If you want it to be resolved quickly, then yes. But right. Then you would maybe only see me for a couple of weeks.
1: Yeah.
0: Yeah.
1: Okay. Can we go back to the origin of acupuncture? When was it adopted by the Western world? How did it all come about in that sense?
0: I think that in the 70s, when China opened its walls to the rest of the world, I think Nixon, I think it was, that brought acupuncture back to America, perhaps. My Chinese history isn't fabulous, but it came to the West. It was, I think, it was westernized a little bit.
1: Okay.
0: If that makes sense.
1: Yep.
0: Yeah, I think that the translation of things are sometimes can be complicated, but it very much became, you know, I think it was a really oral tradition as well. Like, there was stuff written down, but lineages were passed from person to person, you know. So lots of traditional practitioners in China and would have, you know, come through a family lineage of learning their craft.
1: Okay.
0: You know, so they're having to then put that into a modern context. I think that probably, I'm not sure when it really actually first came to Australia and that people started practicing. I definitely have colleagues that have been practicing for, you know, since the 80s.
1: And when did it sort of become mainstream, so to speak?
0: Well, I think in 2012, acupuncture was made part of the ARPRA, so the Australian Health Regulatory Board.
1: Yep.
0: And we sit under that board with, you know, alongside physios, doctors, dentists, chiropractors, you know, so we're registered health practitioners in that, and that happened in 2012.
1: Okay.
0: In Australia, yeah.
1: All right, so let's focus a little bit more on you individually. Your practice, how's it evolved since you first registered, and what do you wish you knew when you started?
0: I think that I wish I knew that I'd... It's hard. I mean, I feel very lucky. I finished my degree, and because I have a background in business, I found the setting up my business as an acupuncturist.
1: So you had the commerce
0: quite
1: already covered.
0: Simple. Yeah. You know, I found that quite simple. I think the thing is that, you know, people aren't a textbook. People aren't, you know, we learn, we do 1,000 hours at least of clinical practice before we can be registered. And
1: so what does that look like?
0: That looks like being supervised by someone who's an acupuncturist and seeing patients and then having your work critiqued by them. So, you know, you come in and I do what I do. And
1: so you're quite highly scrutinized.
0: Yeah, and another acupuncturist sits there and says, no, that's not right, or yes, that's right, or you could be doing it like this, and making sure that
1: Is it quite a nerve-wracking thing when you first start out?
0: I think when you first start out it is, you know, like anything new. But I think, especially when you're dealing with people's health, I think that there's a certain responsibility that we take on as, you know, to do no harm to people. So I found the business part quite easily, and I was very lucky that I got patients quite quickly, and then I got good results, and so my business grew quite quickly, and I see about 50 or 60 patients every week consistently for years now, you know, and I get good results. So
1: evidently.
0: Yes, but I have done lots of extra study as well once finishing my training. I think that is something that I really believe in, and I think that all acupuncturists, we're all made, you know, we have to have our registration be continually learning and developing ourselves, and I spend a lot of time every year making sure that my skills are up to scratch and that I'm up with what's happening and what's new in the world of not only Chinese medicine but also integrative functional medicine as well, because I think that Western and Eastern medicine work really beautifully together, and so I like to keep on top of it all.
1: And how do they coexist?
0: Well, I think here in Adelaide, for myself personally, I have doctors that refer patients to me. You know, we work as a team. You know, I feed back to them what I think is happening.
1: So you're part of a care team in many patients' experience?
0: Yeah, for some of them, yep. For some, no. But definitely, I do work with WorkCover. I do work with other, you know, occupational health occupational therapists, I do GPs refer their patients to me, some specialists refer their patients to me, and other acupuncturists, not just me, but, you know, I think a lot of us have got good relationships and networks with the main medical fraternity, so.
1: Okay, and I guess when you're starting out doing those practice hours, so to speak, it's twofold in how nerve-wracking it can be, because you've got the one element of knowing that you're practicing on live patients, and secondly, being watched by someone else is always a little bit anxiety-inducing too, right?
0: Well, I think that once you know what you're doing, and that a lot of time is spent, you know, in the classroom learning and practicing on each other before we practice on patients, but I think I felt quite confident by the time I got to doing my clinical hours.
1: Yep.
0: Yeah.
1: And what was the theory side of the study like? Was it quite a... Because, you know, I know one thing only, and that is that the pharmacology aspect of any study pertaining to a medical practitioner is generally deemed to be quite difficult. So you had that in and amongst plenty of other
0: convoluted things. Oh, yes. The study is actually really comprehensive. So, you know, anatomy and physiology is like from a Western perspective, pharmacology from a Western perspective, pathology from a Western perspective. Then we also did things like counselling and that sort of thing. So have that, you know, because when a patient comes in, they don't come in and say, oh, I've got liver qi stagnation with, you know, a kidney yin deficiency. Like that's not how people talk. People come in and say, you know, I've got costal chondritis, or I've got, you know, I've got stage 4 liver cancer, you know, so we need to understand what those things are. And then on top of that learning, we learned the Chinese medicine. So that's like the theory. In my degree, we had to learn Chinese language as well. We learn pediatrics, dermatology, you know, so all of those sorts of things, but from the lens of Chinese medicine.
1: And you're obviously a professional, but I do have to ask this from the human element. What's it like when someone comes in and says, you know, these are my circumstances, they're really not great, they're looking quite dire? Does it add a certain level of heaviness to what you do, if that's the situation?
0: Well, I think in anybody's story that is heavy is hard to hear. But I think the privilege of witnessing somebody else's journey, I think is, I don't know, I'm very grateful for the opportunity for that. And then I think that as practitioners, we all have the responsibility to have professional... like if I'm concerned by something I see, then I would go and speak to someone about it within my profession.
1: So, you also have support services?
0: Yes. Yes, okay. And most of us, you know, we have an association that's yep. ACMA, which you can, you know, practitioners can speak to if they are having troubles or concerns about their practice. And then within our own networks, you know, people have people that they do professional development and that, I guess, like professional supervision with. We don't have professional supervision, as in it's not mandated, but yep. for most of us, if you're dealing with a lot of heavy stuff, we all get it for ourselves, or else you burn out.
1: Of course. And what are some of the more severe things that people are carrying that come and see you?
0: I mean, you know, well, their own imminent demise, I guess, is one of the heaviest okay. to hear. I mean, people
1: So people who are at an end of life
0: yeah,
1: stage.
0: Yeah, people who are really unwell, yeah. you know, and acupuncture offers them some relief from their symptoms. I think, you know, neurological disorders, MND, things like multiple sclerosis, where people are, you know, they're suffering on the daily, and so having some respite from that for an hour to, you know, find some peace is quite lovely.
1: Yep. So it does restore some immediate calm, especially for someone like that's been diagnosed with motor neuron disease. We're seeing right now in the public how hard things are for someone like Jai Arrow, who the rugby player who's only very recently basically come out and told the world about this disease and has had to retire a year and a half or so after finding out as yeah. still a relatively young man. He's only 31, I think. You know, we can see how degenerative it is through his case. What is the type of work that you would do for someone like that?
0: I mean, myself, I've done further study in scalp acupuncture, which we use for neurological disorders. And so you can, with somebody who has that education, have acupuncture where we needle into your scalp, and that has very powerful, actually, response. Where people, you know, I have witnessed in people going from, you know, uncontrollably shaking, not having control over their limbs, to once the needles are in, that calming down. When I first learnt it, there was a gentleman who, you know, he came in a wheelchair and he left pushing his wheelchair out.
1: Oh, wow.
0: You know, so there's really, I don't know, people get great results, you know, but it's not a silver bullet. You know, people have to come and they have to be committed. And for something like that, though, you know, you're not coming once or twice or for 3 weeks, you know.
1: So for someone that's come in without the ability to be mobile and they're then pushing themselves out of your door with their wheelchair, I mean, how uplifting is something like that?
0: It's very uplifting, you know, it's very uplifting, but they're not, you know, they're not cured, but their symptoms are managed. And I think that, you know, for a lot of people, it's just a break from their daily slog of their disorder or their dis-ease.
1: Yeah. The everyday rigors.
0: Yeah,
1: absolutely. All right. Tell me about being the director of the peak body, the Australian Acupuncture and Chinese Medicine Association. What does that look like?
0: Well, ACMA is a representative for acupuncturists, so a representative body. And so there's five directors and we are all practitioners and we sit on the board and, I guess, help steward the way for acupuncture and in Australia. There's about, I think, 4,900 or so registered acupuncturists in Australia, and ACMA has the lion's share of practitioners registered with them. So we are, I guess, the peak body for helping advocate for acupuncture in Australia, and it's acceptance by Allied Health and by the medical fraternity, and then also we provide continuous professional development for our members as well. Yeah.
1: So you're really the face of it in many a sense. I mean, you're obviously getting a lot of people like me wanting to find a way to arrange an interview with you.
0: Is that- I'm one of the faces. There's the other four directors as well, and we all sort of work together to get the word out about acupuncture and its benefits and the benefits that people can get from experiencing it.
1: And it certainly sounds like you're quite booked up at the moment, but for anyone listening who's in Adelaide and considering acupuncture for the first time, take us through how you would initiate things and how would that first session sort of come about?
0: Well, from an ACMA perspective, people can go onto the website and they can search for a practitioner that's registered in their area. So we're wanting people to be able to access people who are educated properly and registered, so that, you know, I'm in Winston Avenue, but if you're living in, you know, the north of Adelaide, you might not want to drive all the way to see me. So by being able to search up who's in your area that's registered, I think is a good place to start for people. Lots of acupuncturists have got websites, and you can call up generally and have a chat with someone before you have a treatment to see if it's going to be right for you. For me, I've got an online booking system. People just jump online and book.
1: So getting back to the Acupuncture Awareness Month,
0: yeah,
1: and the campaign that you've rolled out. So some of the misconceptions that you began the interview by mentioning, can you elaborate a bit on that? What is it exactly that people misunderstand about the practice?
0: Well, I think firstly, people think that we're not real medicine. You know, I think people think it's in the realms of mysticism or, you know, and that's not true. There is thousands and thousands of peer-reviewed, evidence-based quality research that supports acupuncture for the use of, you know, dealing with pain, dealing with you know, chemo-induced nausea. You know, there's lots of things that acupuncture is definitely evidence-based, can help with. And so there's that misconception that we're not a part of that. I think the other misconception is that it's only pain that acupuncture deals with, and
1: right,
0: which is, you know, what a lot of people think. They think they have a sore back, they could see an acupuncturist, or a sore elbow, but actually there's a lot of other dis-ease that can be managed with acupuncture, like I mentioned before. So there's, you know, skin, mental health, fertility, women's health, perimenopause, you know, neurological disorders. There's so many, there's like quite a wide breadth of things that it deals with, and I think that's because we're dealing with people as a whole person. So, you know, whatever's going on for you is part of the lens that we're looking through. The other thing is that acupuncture hurts, that needles hurt.
1: So no people, matter what, someone will be in store for some pain.
0: Well, no, not really at all. Right. I think it's not like an injection. It's not like I think people expect that there's these big needles, but they're very fine and small.
1: That's where my mind went.
0: Yeah, and you can fit about 20 or 30 acupuncture needles in the head of a hypodermic needle. So, you know, they're very fine, like your hair. And so a lot of the points you won't even feel being needled. Some are more, I mean, everybody's different again. Some people are very sensitive, but for most people, there's a sensation. It's not like there's nothing, but it's not a painful one. It can be, you know, dull and achy. It can feel like a warm spreading kind of feeling. But it's not meant to be sharp and burny. And so if it's sharp and burny, then you need to tell your acupuncturist it's sharp and burny, and they'll take it out and redo it.
1: So are there many common ailments that you can't cater for?
0: I don't think there's anything really we can't cater for. I don't think that we can espouse to cure anything. You know, I think that that's the thing, and that's not what it's about anyway. But it doesn't matter what you're going through. Is as long as you are able to be needled, then, you know, you can get the support, have your body in a parasympathetic state. And for a lot of people that have to have other interventions, it can help those interventions work faster and quicker.
1: Okay. So going back to what you were saying before about the misconceptions, you know, I just wonder why it is that your industry is still having to validate itself as a medical practice, so to speak, when it's clearly out in the public eye. You see all the health insurance ads all the time mentioning it. Why do you think there's some people that are just so closed off to the reality of it?
0: Well, I can't speak for everyone. Look, I think there's politics with everything. And I think it's people's preference as well. When I know for my own health journey, when my friend first said to me, "Oh, you should try acupuncture," I thought they were crazy. You know, I had no idea what it was. And I was like, why on earth would I want to do that? And then, you know, but I'm a kind of person that tries things. So I went and had a go of it. And I was like, oh, wow. And then, you know, obviously I changed my whole career path.
1: Yeah.
0: I think that I had never experienced such, I don't know, like peace. It was very calming and I was, I don't know, very relaxing, very deeply relaxing. And for me personally, I was glad that I had had a go at it. And I had put my own, you know, biases aside to have a go at something. And I mean, my patients I find in my clinic, often some of them come because they've done everything else, and everything else is just, you know, everyone's got to the point where they're like, I can't help you anymore. I can't help you anymore. I can't help you anymore. There's nothing else we can do for you. We could try this other drug, you know, but we don't think it's going to work. And okay. So out of desperation, people come, and then they're like, oh, wow, I wish I'd come, you know, before. I wish I'd come years ago.
1: So is that the common feedback that you get?
0: Yeah,
1: you wish people knew about it before?
0: 100%.
1: Wow.
0: You know, and I have people that come and see me to disprove it. You know, they come and they're like,
1: really?
0: I think this is rubbish, and I'm here because I want to, you know, I want, you know, to prove to you that it's rubbish. And then I go, okay, whatever. You know, it's not going to be for everybody, but once, you know, if you've actually have a go at it, you know, most people are like, oh, wow. Some people don't like needles, and that's fine, you know. I think that that is a reason that people sometimes, they're a bit scared because we're going to, you know, they don't know exactly what's going to happen, and it is different. So, but I think that, you know, you're supported through that by the acupuncturist, you know, like on my first appointments with people, I never leave the room. I stay with them on their first appointment because I want them to, feel comfortable and safe. And if they don't like it, I want to be there to be able to take the needles out or to, you know, to say that, no, that's actually how you're meant to feel. You know, some people are like, am I meant to be feeling this sensation? You know, and you're like, yes, you are. That's normal and safe.
1: So is that kind of how a normal appointment will play out, in the sense that it's almost like being in an MRI at some point, you know, the door's shut and then...
0: No, you're in a, like my, like I'm in a, like I've got a room and it's got a bed in it. It's beautiful to lie in. It's nice. There's things to look at. You know, it's not like being in an MRI machine.
1: Yeah.
0: I think that...
1: But you will leave the room at times beyond someone's first appointment.
0: Beyond someone's first appointment, I do leave the room. And people are left by themselves to relax and sleep and have a rest. Permission right. to day sleep.
1: Yep.
0: Yeah. So, yeah, they relax for half an hour with their needle in by themselves. I do a type of acupuncture. I generally only use one needle. And so that's very different to a lot of acupuncturists. But is what works for me and for my patients.
1: So why is that, can I ask?
0: It's just a
1: preference.
0: No, it's just the type of acupuncture that I do. There's quite a few different lineages of acupuncture, and the one that I practice mainly, I've studied all the others, but the one that I mainly practice is just one needle.
1: Okay. And, I mean, there's so many different paths we can go down, you know, just learning more about the practice of it. How's the actual, how is the concept of it regulated in Australia? How's the industry regulated?
0: So it's regulated by ARPRA.
1: Okay.
0: Yeah. So that's the board that, we sit under, and they regulate all health professions in Australia that are registered to keep the public safe. And so they, you know, they have rules about the level of education that's required to practice. Acupuncturist is a protected title, so you couldn't go out tomorrow and just set up shop and decide to be an acupuncturist, or you'd be in lots of trouble. They regulate the level of education, like skin penetration, the way that we deal with complaints. They regulate, I guess they regulate the whole profession, how many professional hours we have to do every year to maintain our registration.
1: What does that number look like?
0: We do, I think it's 20, you have to do 20 hours a year of further education every year. Most of us do many, many more than that. I would do, you know, at least 100 hours every year extra myself of continuing development, but we are required to do 20.
1: Okay.
0: And so that's like most of the other professions have the same requirement. So.
1: And generally speaking, what type of crossovers do we see from practitioners in acupuncture? Where else might they have worked, or might they be leaning towards if they're going somewhere else? Where does it all fit in?
0: Do you mean as in I came from my background into it? That sort of
1: another medical field.
0: Another medical field.
1: Yeah. Do we see much crossover?
0: Where people are leaving acupuncture to become different professions.
1: Yeah, or coming to. Yeah.
0: Or coming to. I think that, no, not really. I think nursing, there's a bit of crossover. People that are nurses become acupuncturists. People, I think the nutrition space, I think... within Australia, there's, that's one of the other misconceptions, which is about dry needling and acupuncture. And then
1: I was going to ask you about that later
0: and
1: on.
0: And them being different to each other. And so for a lot of other professions, you know, they do dry needling, which lots of people confuse with acupuncture because the needles are similar.
1: So they're different practices entirely?
0: Different practices entirely.
1: Right.
0: Yeah. So dry needling is what you might get from your chiropractor, masseuse, physiotherapist. It's the level of education. Obviously, they have to have their degree, but dry needling is often a weekend course. It's something that they do for continuing professional development, as opposed to a whole qualification in. You know, whereas acupuncture is a 4-year health science degree. So there's that difference in the level of education. But then also the model that it's used in. Dry needling was developed by physical therapists that used to inject into a trigger point with a needle, with something in it. You know, I think they used to use B12 or saline, things like that, into the point to trigger it. And then they decided to try a dry needle, something without anything in it. And that's where dry needling came from originally.
1: Right.
0: Yeah.
1: Okay.
0: So it's into the trigger point of a muscle to help that muscle release the trigger point. So in Chinese medicine, we call that ashe, which is where there's a pain, there is a point, along with the other 360 acupuncture points that are written down about. Anywhere that you have pain in your body can be treated locally.
1: Yeah.
0: Under the model of acupuncture, but most acupuncture, you don't put the needle where you have the pain.
1: So for a aging person that mm-hmm. doesn't have any known ailments, but they're just slowing down,
0: mm-hmm.
1: Why would they be best advised to come and see you? What could you do for them?
0: Well, I think the thing is that when you're in balance, you don't get sick. You know, or
1: So you're coming at it from the preventative angle.
0: Preventative stage, yes. Chinese medicine has always been a preventative medicine as opposed to reactionary. So, you know, if you're in balance, then you don't need the doctor.
1: So, I mean, there's a likelihood that they might be saying goodbye to the morning swim in 5 years or so if they don't take up something like acupuncture.
0: Yes, yes, but also I think, you know, if that's what they're choosing, I think that acupuncture is one of many things that we can choose to help us along our health journey. And, you know, movement, under the banner of Chinese medicine, there is like Tai Chi and Qigong, which are keeping moving, you know, our lifestyle, what we eat. You know, what we're nourishing our body with.
1: Mm.
0: I think there's lots of different things we can do to help ourselves so we can keep swimming.
1: Yeah, absolutely. What kind of advice do you offer there, or where does the consultation go where someone might come in and say, look, I've got this and this wrong with me, and I also eat this and this. How can I do better?
0: Yeah, well, for me, we do all of it. So I would be looking at you as a whole person. So what do you eat? How do you sleep? You know, what are you doing to get out? How are you connecting with other people in your life? You know, and encouraging all of those behaviors. In Chinese medicine, food has different properties and energetic, the way it moves your energy, but also like it can be different temperatures. So hot, cold, cool, warm. And so, you know, in the midst of winter, we don't want to be eating ice cream. You know, we're just, so it's balancing those sorts of things. So making sure that we eat warm, easy to digest foods, you know, so we can get the nourishment out of them as our body slows down as we age, that sort of thing.
1: Philosophically, are the teachings that come from acupuncture based on a certain lifestyle of the Chinese at a point in time?
0: Well, I think so. Traditionally, I think that is how the teachings first came. It's like watching nature and then watching, you know, the microcosm of the macrocosm, applying the external to the internal. That's sort of acupuncture, Chinese medicine at its thing. Acupuncture is just one of the branches of traditional Chinese medicine. But I think that the philosophy of it has developed as the modern world has developed, you know, and we've, you know, you can see, you know, like someone has gone to the trouble of working out how, say, different medications are seen in a Chinese, you know. We look at people's blood results and we can see that we can sort of translate that to the Chinese medicine lens, if that makes sense.
1: No, it does. Does certain people's use of medication become preventative for you at all?
0: From an acupuncture point of view, not really, other than really like blood thinners and things like that, where, you know, we don't want to be needling someone unless... If somebody is on medication and I'm concerned about it, I always ask them to ask their doctor, tell their doctor that they're having acupuncture or they want to have acupuncture. I like to work, you know, with other people. I think that having acupuncture doesn't mean you don't see your doctor. It's not a one or the other.
1: Yeah,
0: sure. You know, it's definitely a combined effort. And I think that the more of my patients that do combine the both together get the best results.
1: Okay. And I'd like to ask you a bit about preparation before someone comes to see you and what they could do after they've had a session with you.
0: Yep.
1: In order to make sure that they're in the best condition.
0: Mm-hmm. So before someone comes to see me or any acupuncturist, generally we like them to have had something to drink, had something light to eat. Nowadays, with all the fasting that people are doing, sometimes people come and they haven't eaten anything or drunk anything before their appointment. And I think that it's best to have eaten something light and had some water before coming, or a warm tea. And then loose clothing, you know, so you can easily get access to people's limbs and arms.
1: So comfortable.
0: Comfortable. We want you to be comfortable. Sort of you're going to be lying down. Yeah. Some distal acupuncture, you know, we just use from the knee down and from the elbow down to your wrist. But, you know, I think loose, comfortable clothing that you feel comfortable in. Some acupuncturists will, you know, you do disrobe, but then you're covered with towels and, you know, so you know, it's always very safe and you're covered. We just want people to feel comfortable. For my practice, people stay clothed and I just, you know, need access to their limbs. So cool and easy, comfortable clothing. And then afterwards, I think just being kind to yourself. Take care of yourself, do something nice, eat something warm and nourishing. You know, I don't think hitting the pub straight after is the best idea.
1: So is there a staple of a form of diet that you stick by, or that you, I mean, let's say I'm coming in for the purpose of wanting longevity. And mm-hmm. that I don't have any particular issue with my body. I'm just aging and I want longevity. Where are you going to steer me towards as far as food goes?
0: Well, I think depending on your body type, your metabolic profile, I think warm, easy to digest food is always good. Protein, a rainbow of nutrients, you know, warm veggies, you know, salad. Those sorts of things. I think we don't want the processed food, ultra processed foods, you know, alcohol, lots of coffee, lots of, you know, cold, hard to digest foods, but, you know, mainly warm, easy to digest, nourishing, array of choice, I guess. Some people obviously, you know, have presentations that require them to have restrictions in their diet. You know, if you come in with diabetes, you're going to be told perhaps that sugar's not for you, you know, and you need to eat more protein. If you come in and you've pulled a muscle and you know, we want you to have more protein in your body to help your body rebuild. You know, I think if you've got a cold or a flu, you know, we want you to eat foods that support your system dealing with that. You want to take the load off your digestion so your body can heal.
1: Do you consult pregnant women?
0: Yep.
1: Are there any difficulties that come with that? Or anything that you would particularly recommend?
0: Well, there's certain points that we don't needle when you are pregnant.
1: Yep.
0: And up until 36 weeks, when then we start to add back the needles that are contraindicated, I guess, through pregnancy, in order to help prepare your body for birth. So, but again, it's all about the individual person that's sitting in front of you at the time.
1: Okay.
0: So, you know, Jane that's pregnant and Mary that's pregnant, They might have two different treatments. They'll get two different lots of advice, you know, depending on what their story is and what they need.
1: Yeah, absolutely. Yeah. I'm with you. So after the inaugural September campaign, what do you hope Aussies will understand differently about acupuncture, and where do you see the profession going next?
0: Well, the hope is that Aussies will just, feel more comfortable to give it a go. You know, that there is a lot of benefit to be gained from it, and that there's really no harm in trying. And that they feel safe and they've got a way to access someone who they can confirm is well trained and has the skill set required, I think, you know, to help with those decisions, so people can trust that they're getting somebody who has put in the hours and has the knowledge.
1: Can you diagnose people?
0: With
1: anything?
0: No. So from a Chinese medicine point of view, we give you a diagnosis through that lens, but no, you're not coming in and I'm not saying, oh, you know, you've got cancer, you've got a hyperthyroid, you've got this, you've
1: but
0: got
1: you
0: that.
1: You can relate everything back to the fundamental teachings.
0: Yes. Yep. And so most people are coming in saying, oh, I've already got this diagnosis. And then from there, we go, well, that's interesting. And then we look at it through the lens of Chinese medicine.
1: Okay.
0: Yeah.
1: Very interesting. And do you do a lot of travelling in and amongst Australia or overseas for conferences?
0: Yep, I do. I do. I do a lot of travelling wherever I want to learn is happening. So over to America, you know, a lot of acupuncturists travel to Europe. Lots of acupuncturists have master's degrees and PhDs, and, you know, it's not... And depending on your interest, what you're interested in, but I would travel, you know, at least, I don't know, 4 or 5 times a year I go away to learn. And then sometimes things are here in Adelaide. Adelaide's a bit of a tricky city as far as, you know, who comes here to teach. Often we as Adelaidean acupuncturists have to travel to the eastern states. But it's all part of the game, so nobody really minds. And now there's online as well, you know, that which is like a whole new, I guess, avenue to be able to learn without having to the expense of travelling. You know, back in the day, you'd have to get on the plane, and now you can just sit at home in your slippers and learn, you know, amazing things and have access to amazing information.
1: Have you gotten front and centre of online resources at all? I assume during COVID you were doing a fair few sort of...
0: Well, no, acupuncture can't really be given to you over a screen.
1: in terms of just like consultations, though, that are maybe a bit more educational, did you...
0: From me, from a learning perspective, I spent, you know, COVID... I still saw patients every day during COVID, so yeah. I didn't have to stop seeing patients. I think there was 3 days that we weren't allowed to see patients in the time of COVID here in Adelaide.
1: Yep.
0: You know, there was different rules. Obviously, we had to have spaces between clients, clean everything between each, you know, which we do anyway. But all of that stuff being a little bit more so people weren't seeing each other. The patients weren't meeting in the waiting room. But, you know, I still practiced all through COVID, which I think, you know, was a great value to people being able to connect with a human when a lot of people were stuck at home, and then also taking that load off the hospital, you know, people with a cold could come and have a treatment and don't progress to needing emergency care, then, you know, we're all working together to have a healthier Australia.
1: And would you say that once one's issue improves or once they're feeling good again, they should continue to see someone like you in order to keep those checks and balances going for them?
0: Yeah, well, for me, basically, you know, people come and they have an acute presentation and I'll deal with that. And then after that, I put people onto maintenance, which is generally like, I like to see people at the change of the season is a good time to see an acupuncturist where our, you know, that the outside is in flux and our inside is often in flux. So flu season, gastro, all of that sort of, those disharmonies come often with the change of the seasons.
1: Do you have a busier season at all? Sorry to cut you off.
0: No, I'm busy all year round.
1: All year round.
0: All year round. All year round. But I think I notice at the change of seasons, you know, that people will come in and everybody's had a cold or everybody's got had gastro or, you know, that kind of thing where I think disease presentations come in lots, you know, with the changing weather.
1: Yeah, totally get you. And personally, Bryony, do you have a way that you like to switch off?
0: If
1: you get afforded the time, I'm assuming.
0: No, well, I like to go walking. I like to walk along the beach. I like to be in nature. I like meditating, doing yoga, you know. I think that I like to have a treatment myself. So I'm, you know, I will... go and visit my friend down south who's a practitioner and we swap, you know, she gives me a treatment, I give her a treatment. There's that sort of, you know, so I make sure that I'm healthy and...
1: There's something refreshing about that.
0: Oh, it's great.
1: As
0: and
1: a, as
0: I
1: a
0: think,
1: patient hearing it though.
0: Or yeah, but you want to be, like, I need to take care of myself. If I'm no good, then I'm no good to anyone and you can't pour from an empty cup. And and I think especially as practitioners, we need to take care of ourselves in order to be able to help other people.
1: No doubt. Well, Adelaide-based ACMA, that's Australian Acupuncture and Chinese Medicine Association Director and Registered Acupuncturist Bryony O'Callaghan, great to sit down with you during this Acupuncture Awareness Month. Very happy that I got to have this education. And yeah. I hope all of our listeners will now be strongly considering the practice.
0: Yep. Yeah. Well, thank you for having me.
1: That was great to chat. And that's another episode of the Community Corner right here on 5EBI. Back with you next Monday. Thank you.
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0: Good afternoon and welcome to the Ukrainian Community Radio Program on 5EBI 103.1 FM. I'm Ludmila with Vlasta at the helm, doing all the technical work, for which I thank her very much indeed.
1: Welcome.
0: Thank you. Very, very much appreciated. And we do hope our program will enlighten you to some degree and give enjoyment of our beautiful music. If you've had a birthday since I spoke to you last, I wish you many, many happy years ahead in well-being for the future. And I'm going to give you before we start anything more, I'm going to give you some information regarding what's happening. Well, I'll have to do that after the next round of songs, because I just haven't got it in the right place at the moment. And our program for this afternoon is going to be on leadership. But we'll start off with our wonderful music.

and that was a lovely group, trio, Svitlitsa. The two of them are Canadians, and one is Ukrainian, but they do a wonderful job. Now, I have to tell you a happening that's happening in our little Adelaide Ukrainian spring market. Vesnyany Yarmarok, that means, on Saturday. It's on the 10th of October from 9 a.m. till 3 p.m. at 427 Port Road, Croydon. Traditional Ukrainian food and homemade treats, and I'm talking from experience. I mean, the ladies will get himself all working on Saturday very, very hard indeed, and for this big, big event. Homemade treats, not second-hand, but pre-loved books and clothes, musical performances, activities for kids, FPOS facilities available as well too. So come along and support St. Michael the Archangel Ukrainian Orthodox Church and meet up with friends that you don't see for 12 months or end, or even more than that. That's a good way to spend a whole day in lovely company and food and just everything. So remember, 10th of October.

And that was the same group because I'm featuring them there. They've got some lovely works, and we don't get to often hear them because from being overseas. But I will play after some of what we're going to have for the leadership tonight's program. All right? Now, it's leadership. However we live in an uncertain world, and it's understandable that many Australian workers are therefore unsure about the future. Leaders will have to inspire them and be innovative, able to change the way things work and make people think differently, as former British Prime Minister Tony Blair advises in his book, Leadership. I think I'll have to turn around and get it because it is very, very interesting as well too. Liberate your talented young people, particularly in the tech sector. In virtually every country in the world, there are smart young people switched on to technology who, if they're enabled, will invent applications, start small companies that can grow, disrupt traditional business models, and do so with speed. We spend a great deal of time discussing leadership in Australia, and yet we all recognise leadership when we see it. But I can't recall any leader, male or female, promoting the pluses and pleasures of leadership, saying how enjoyable leadership is or how much fun it can be. Believe me, it is. It's exciting to have a vision and persuade the others to follow you in an attempt to make it happen. One world leader stands head and shoulders above today's other global leaders, and that is Volodymyr Zelensky, President of Ukraine. When the rogue in Moscow, Putin, invaded Ukraine in 2022, he underestimated President Zelensky's courage and leadership qualities. Zelensky simply did what an effective leader should do. He led and inspired his fellow countrymen and women to stand up against that invasion. What brave and gutsy people Ukrainians are. And so it is their president. Reports suggest that Putin thought his criminal invasion of neighboring Ukraine would be over in a couple of days. President Zelensky has given the world a lesson in leadership. Leadership, what a contrast he is to President Trump. But we'll get on with wonderful music right now, and we'll get on with leadership just after that. Thank you very much, Valencia.

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My fan uncle do a who eggy pay, gave for a lay, fire ham tapule, half a long a tonga, pay, pay, tonga, solomon with ranko to out of Gavrataha. I hello nook, I a colony, pay, I have fiohi, or porkalama, or a fiafini.

Good afternoon, everyone. This is Josiah Fanloka with your weekly Tongan program from the city of Adelaide. 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Io be o kuat fo ke proklamani I hanga lele ai te o nima EPI 103.1 FM be fo ki e digital radio EPI World pe te ki toi mau pe I website 5ebi.com.au.

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1: If God is unchangeable, how does he change his mind? Right now, we're going to find out about that here on Turning Point. During the Civil War, President Abraham Lincoln had a general named George McClellan. McClellan was brilliant in many ways. He rebuilt and trained and led the demoralized Union Army, organized it, inspired loyalty among his troops. In fact, they loved him so much they called him Little Mac. But he had one major problem. He could not make decisions. He couldn't make up his mind. He would say we're going to do this and then not do it. He would settle on a strategy, then change it. He would commit to a timeline and then abandon it. Every new piece of information sent him back to the drawing board. He had his troops ready to fight, but he could never pull the switch to do it. And Lincoln, who he worked for, was so frustrated that he reportedly one time came to him and said, if General McClellan is not going to use the army, I would like to borrow it for a time. Because he got so frustrated watching this guy change his mind. But we've all had people around us who tell us they'll meet us somewhere and we take them at their word, they don't show up. Or you try to make a simple plan and they respond with uncertainty and hesitation. Over time, those kinds of relationships can become quite frustrating. And that raises the question, is God like that? I want to approach that question from one verse at the end of the third chapter of Jonah. In many ways, I would like to skip over this verse and go on to the rest of the story. But I can't do that because it's important that we talk about it. Here's the verse. Then God saw their works, that they turned from their evil way, and God relented from the disaster that he had said he would bring upon them, and he did not do it. The Bible says God relented. At first glance, it sounds like God changed his mind. The Bible consistently teaches us that God is changeless. I mean, theologians call this the immutability of God. We see this clearly in Malachi 3:6, where we read, "For I am the Lord God, I do not change, therefore you are not consumed, O sons of Jacob." Or Hebrews 13:8, "Jesus Christ the same yesterday, today, and forever." James 1:17 says, "Every good gift and every perfect gift is from above and comes down from the Father, with whom there is no variation or shadow of turning." In other words, God is unchanging and unchangeable. What God is today, he has always been, and what he has always been, he will always be. It is not proper to speak of what God will be or what God has been, because we can only speak of what God is. God lives in the forever present, not in the past, not in the future. God is. Not God was or God will be, God is. He never changes. And that's the truth of the Bible. That's what we have known, most of us, all of our lives. One man, A.W. Pink, explained it this way. He said, God cannot change for the better, for he is already perfect. And being perfect, he cannot change for the worse. So students of the Bible know that God is immutable, that he never changes. That's what the Bible says. But they also know there are several passages in the Old Testament where God is described as changing his mind. For example, in 1 Samuel 15, the Bible says God regretted making Saul king. Here's what it says. "I greatly regret that I have set up Saul as king, for he has turned back from following me and not performed my commandments." And then in Genesis 6, concerning the generation before the flood, here's what God says about that. "And the Lord said, I will destroy men whom I have created from the face of the earth, both man and beast, creeping thing and birds of the air, for I am sorry that I have made them." Did you read that? And then in Jonah 3:10, God relents from the judgment he had announced against Nineveh. In the case of Saul, God regretted. In the days of Noah, God was sorry. And in Jonah 3, God relented. Some of you are thinking, now there's a contradiction in the Bible. It's in all of those books about the contradictions of the Bible. This is one of them. But before you reach that conclusion, let me just say this. These are not contradictions. Properly understood, they reveal one of the most powerful truths of the Scripture. They do not weaken the changeless character of God, they strengthen it. There never has been a time when this truth is more needed than today, because everywhere you look, there's fluctuation and change. And sometimes you wonder if anything's going to be stable ever again in your whole life. At a time when people are grabbing for anything that will stay put, it's wonderful to have a steadfast God we can trust, who's always the same. But what about these verses? First of all, let me say, this is not a contradiction, it is an accommodation. Put on your thinking cap and follow me. Here's what you need to understand. The Bible says that this God we're talking about is a spirit. John 4:24 says, God is spirit, and those who worship him must worship him in spirit and in truth. How many of you have ever seen a spirit? Don't raise your hand. You can't see a spirit because a spirit doesn't have a body. So how do we understand God, who's a spirit? He doesn't have a body. We do. God speaks in spirit language. That's where he lives. We live in human language. And learning is taking what you do not know, and on the basis of what you do not know, coming to understand it. So if you know nothing, you could not ever learn. But learning uses what you already know to grasp what you do not yet know. So how could we know God unless he revealed himself to us in terms we can comprehend? I have no knowledge of spirit beings. I don't know how to comprehend them. Theology has a word for this process. It's a big, long word. It's anthropomorphism. It is made up of two Greek words, one anthropos, which means man, and morphe, which means form. And anthropomorphism is language about God put into human form. Without these, we would never understand God. That is just simply true. Let me show you what I mean. In Deuteronomy 33:27, we read, "The eternal God is your refuge, and underneath are the everlasting arms." Does God have arms? Does the Spirit have arms? Of course not. But God does what arms do. He upholds and undergirds his people. So how does he communicate our security to us? He gives us a picture we understand. Everlasting arms. Aren't you glad for the everlasting arms that holds you? That is who God is. We know that because he speaks in terms we can understand. Here's another one, John 10:29. "My Father who has given them to me is greater than all, and no one is able to snatch them out of my Father's hand." So does God have a hand? Does the Spirit in heaven have a physical hand? No. But aren't you grateful for the truth that when you came to Christ, you were placed in the Father's hand and his hand is closed around you? You are secure in him. How else would you explain to people who cannot grasp spirit language who God is? And then Isaiah 66:1 says, "Thus says the Lord, heaven is my throne and earth is my footstool." What a picture that is of the sovereignty of God. Seated in heaven, his feet on the earth. Why say it that way? So we can understand he's in control. He's the sovereign God of the universe. 2 Chronicles 16:9 says, "For the eyes of the Lord run to and fro throughout the whole earth." Does God have eyes? A spirit does not have eyes as we do. A spirit has something way greater than that, universal presence and perfect awareness. But to help us understand this spirit God, he uses language of accommodation. He uses the eyes of God. Isaiah 59:1 says, "Behold, the Lord's hand is not shortened that it cannot save, nor his ear heavy that it cannot hear." Does God have ears? But God hears us when we call upon him. He's aware of us when we cry out to him. How can we understand that unless we understand it in terms we already understand? We can't understand a spirit, but we can understand God when he makes himself available to us in human language. Here's the last one. Isaiah 58:14 says, "The mouth of the Lord has spoken." Does God have a mouth? You see, these are human terms, and God accommodates himself to our language to reveal to us who he is so that we can understand. Now watch carefully. The greatest accommodation ever given is the incarnation. How did God reveal himself? He sent his own son to be born into human flesh, to become a man, to show us God. In him, we see who God is. When you know Jesus, you know God, because Jesus is God. And that is the greatest anthropomorphism of all, God becoming one of us. He walked this earth. He lived among us. We saw him. We understood the Father. And when people said to Jesus, "Jesus, show us the Father," he replied, "If you've seen me, you've seen the Father." He is the physical representation of the God of heaven. The wonder of the incarnation is that Jesus is both fully God and fully man. So he has arms and human nature, even though God by nature doesn't have a body. So when the Bible says God repents or God speaks in human terms, it is God accommodating himself to us. He's helping us to understand how his unchanging character relates to our changing human situations. This is not a contradiction. It's an accommodation. It is God communicating in terms we can comprehend. Thank God he has done that. Otherwise, we would know nothing of the God we love and serve. And it's not only not a contradiction, but an accommodation. It's also an affirmation. This is not a contradiction. Someone has said it this way. This is exactly because God does not repent that he must seem to repent when man changes his mind. Now listen to me carefully. Don't get lost in this. God's repentance is not the changing of his will, but the willing of a change. When we change, God changes. God is immutable, but he is not immobile. He consistently pursues a righteous course, and his attitude is applied according to every moral change in man. God's unchanging holiness requires him to treat the wicked differently from the righteous. Here's what's unchanging about God. He is perfect. He is changeless. He is righteous. If he is righteous and he does not deal with the wicked, he becomes unrighteous. God cannot become unrighteous. God is who he is. So when God is who he is, our response to him sometimes looks as if God is changing, but he's not. We're the changing ones. Did you know the sun isn't fickle because it melts wax and it hardens clay? The change is not in the sun, but in the object upon which it shines. When man changes his behavior, God, in order to remain unchanging, deals with each person according to that change. Our culture says everyone must be treated the same or it's not fair. Even the parables of the New Testament challenge that idea. If God treated everyone the same, regardless of their response to him, he would not be unchanging. His character would be compromised. If God treated those who reject him with the same grace he gives those who receive him, he would not be just. That would contradict his unchanging character. The sun remains the same. Wax melts, clay hardens. The apparent change is not in the sun, but in the object. God preached judgment to Nineveh through Jonah. He said, "In 40 days, judgment will come." He did not change his determination to judge wickedness. But when they repented, God dealt with them consistently with his character, and judgment was withheld. Read the book of Nahum. I know you probably won't, but I'm going to tell you anyway. Read the book of Nahum. 100 years after Jonah, Nineveh again had the opportunity to repent, and they did not. The city was destroyed. Was God different in Jonah than in Nahum? No. His character didn't change. Man's response changed. That's why you see the difference. That does not frighten me or weaken my confidence in Scripture. It affirms what I know. that God never changes. He's the only one you can count on to be the same. When we change, and that change affects our relationship to Him, there will be consequences, but it's not God changing. There's a story about a ship moving through thick fog, and the visibility is almost zero. The captain sees a light ahead and radios, "Turn 25 degrees to the south." The response comes back, "You turn 25 degrees to the north." He repeats the command and gets the same answer. Finally, he pulls rank. "This is a U.S. Navy admiral. Change your course immediately." And the fry comes back, "This is the keeper of the lighthouse. Your move." I kind of laugh at that, but let me tell you, God is the keeper of the lighthouse. He never changes. When we change, sometimes it appears as if He does. So when you see this, it's not a contradiction, it's an accommodation. And it's not a contradiction, but an affirmation. And it's not a contradiction, thirdly, but an application. The Lord is consistent. He is always willing to spare the sinner who turns to Him. Ezekiel 33:11 says, "As I live, says the Lord God, I have no pleasure in the death of the wicked, but that the wicked turn from his way and live. Turn from your evil way, for why should you die?" That is the heart of God. He is not inflexible, immobile, or uncaring. He does not say, "Obey or perish," without compassion. His heart is to bring as many as possible to himself. That is why we are sent into the world as missionaries. We invest millions of dollars in the message that goes out from this country because God is not willing that any should perish. And there are always two responses before us. James 4:6 says, "God resists the proud and gives grace to the humble." Here in this room today, we are either resisting the proud or we have accepted God's grace. Is God different when He resists the proud than when He gives grace to the humble? No. He's the same God in both cases. When He gives grace, when He resists, He's consistent with who He is. His nature does not change. Romans 6:23 says, "For the wages of sin is death, but the gift of God is eternal life through Jesus Christ our Lord." Is God different when He gives life than when He assigns death? Nope. He's always consistent with who He is. He's the holy, righteous, unchanging God. You and I live in a generation where no one wants to say anything negative. I know some preachers that make it their purpose not ever to preach anything negative. Ever, ever. We preach the love of God, but we avoid speaking judgment. But if you remove the judgment from God, you distort His nature. He is both the God of love and the God of judgment. His holiness requires both. If God could say to someone who violates His nature, "You know what? Today I'm in a good mood. Come on in. We'll just put you in here with the rest of the brothers and sisters." That would compromise His integrity. He would cease to be unchanging. He would cease to be God. God must consistently, always act with His nature so that He can be the unchanging God. His nature never changes. The beautiful truth is this: when the individual changes, God responds in perfect consistency with who He is. From our perspective, it appears that God has changed His mind, but God hasn't changed. The individual has changed. That change aligns with the gracious aspect of God's nature, where before it stood under His judgment. When I see how Scripture holds this truth together, I just marvel at the greatness of God. He can offer grace and at the same time say, "If you reject that grace, my nature requires a penalty." 2 Peter 3:9 says, "The Lord is not slack concerning His promise, as some count slackness, but is long-suffering toward us, not willing that any should perish, but that all should come to repentance." It is God's will that every person come to repentance. It is His will that you meet Him on the side of grace, not on the side of judgment. God is as consistent today as He has always been. If you return to Him, respond to Him, repent of your sin, God will receive you. You may say, well, Pastor Jeremiah, you don't know me. I've gone way too far. No one has done too much. Anyone can be embraced by His grace if you will receive Him. Jonah certainly proves that to us. If God extended grace to the violent people of Nineveh, then that same God who is the same yesterday, today, and forever will grant grace to anyone who reaches out to receive His offer. He's the same God. God won't change His mind about that. It's something you can count on. It will be that way tomorrow and every tomorrow between now until eternity. God is the same. God is not done with you. You might be done with God, but God is not done with you. He's the changeless God, always available. That's just His nature. You can be sure that Jesus is the same. He's the same yesterday, today, and forever. God is what He is. He will always be what He is. There will never be a time when He ceases to be what He is. And He is the God who reaches out to you with this invitation to come and be a part of His forever kingdom. So my question to you as we close today is, have you ever done that? Oh yes, He'll be there tomorrow if you don't do it today. But the issue will be, maybe you won't be here tomorrow. God never dies, but we do. His unchanging offer is available to us for as long as we're on this earth. But one day, either His return or our death will close the chapter on where we spend eternity. So while His unchanging offer is available, maybe this is the day you should receive it. Amen.
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That license is more than just permission to broadcast. It's a commitment to serve people from many cultures, languages, and backgrounds with programs that inform, educate, and connect communities. 5EBI was created to ensure multicultural voices continue to be heard on local radio. 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As a licensed community broadcaster, 5EBI must stay true to its multicultural purpose and continue supporting diversity on the airwaves. Without multicultural programming, many communities would lose an important connection to language, culture, and local community life. 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

0: 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Sí, every first and second Friday of the month at 9 p.m., Nuestras Voces and Brilla Latina are brought to you by the Hispanic Women's Association of South Australia. Bienvenidos.
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Today, Wednesday the 23rd of September, you are listening to the Slovenian Community Program here on Ethnic Radio Program 5EBI 103.1 FM. My name is Anna Maria Zapancic and I will be bringing you tonight's program whilst Rosemary is on holiday in Slovenia. We have our first record.

And now we have some messages and news. The first one from Slovenian Club. Meals are available at the club this Sunday, the 27th of September, for a hunter's stew and a barbecue sausage and dessert at 4 p.m. They have a new booking number, 0432728838. 0432728838. And some news on Slovenian Masses. The Archdiocese of Adelaide is providing a priest for the following Sunday Masses at 10 o'clock. October the 4th, Father Dean Marin, Vicar General, he'll be the priest that will be delivering that Mass. There'll be another Mass on November the 1st. On December the 6th, Archbishop Patrick O'Regan will be providing Mass. So I think we'll have some other celebrations on that day too. December the 25th is Christmas Day, so they'll be doing Christmas Day. And then December the 27th is the Feast of the Holy Family, which is our patron for our church, and there'll be more celebrating on that day. Father Simon Peter will have Mass on Saturday, October the 17th at 11 a.m. and he's always contactable on 0455444912. So you can contact Father Simon Peter, 0455444912. And we have a new message from the women's group Get Together this Friday at 10:30 a.m. at the Slovenian Church Hall. They'll be having a Kranski sausage and cabbage salad lunch. Non-Slovenian friends are also welcome. If you would like to bring a plate of something sweet, that would be lovely, but you don't need, it's not necessary. If you want to come for catering purposes, can you text Dinka on 0407 888 935, 0407 888 935, or Trudy on 0400 834 225, 0400 834 225.

I hope that got you dancing around your lounge. Today we're going to talk about some Slovenian researchers who are helping Australians unlock the wasteland. Slovenian researchers have helped solve the enigma of the Nullarbor Plain, a limestone coast region in southern Australia. Leading an international study, they have established what was key in shaping a prominent part of the vast, arid and nearly treeless landscape. The long stretches of shallow surfaces depressions that resemble massive dry riverbeds were not actually carved out by ancient rivers. They are the result of collapsed ancient cave systems hidden deep underground, said the research centre of the Slovenian Academy of Sciences and Arts, the project leader. The Nullarbor Plain in southern Australia is one of the largest contiguous karst areas in the world. Constructed from horizontal beds of three distinct units of limestone. These layers are visible at the Bunda Cliffs, which form the southern edge of the Nullarbor Plain, where the flat landscape drops dramatically into the royal blue waters of the Great Australian Bight. The region spans more than 200,000 square kilometres, an area equivalent to roughly 10 times the Slovenian territory. Its name comes from the Latin words Nullarbor, meaning treeless. So Nullarbor, meaning treeless. Being quite shallow, the sediment-filled trenches are difficult to spot in what at first sight appears to be a monotonous landscape. So it all looks the same. To explore their original story, the researchers use different methods and data such as geophysical surveys, cliff exposures, cave records, sediment analysis, satellite images, and drone photogrammetry. Having mapped the underground world below these landscape features, they have established that the trenches are not shallow fluvial valleys, but the surface expressions of collapsed cave systems buried deep underground, said Mateja Lipa, a geographer who led the study. The cave roofs collapsed gradually, causing the surface right above them to sag as well, which in turn created the Nullarbor landscape.

Published in the Communications Earth and Environment Journal, the study could help scientists recognise such hidden cave systems on Earth, as well as support research into potential caves on Mars and other planets, the project team said. Natural Archives caves serve as a record of the Earth's history and are home to unique ecosystems and endemic wildlife. There is a prominent coast region in Slovenia too, so there has been a lot of research done on the topic, and the International Day of Caves and Karst has been declared at Slovenia's initiative, and I'm going to speak a little bit about that at the end of the article. But the country's known unroofed caves are former cave passages or conduits that were gradually exposed by long-term subsidence of the surface, according to geographer Uroš Stepišnik, who was also part of the project. Meanwhile, the Nullarbor trenches are much bigger, linked not to a cave passage but to a whole network of caves, he added. The dry, flat and practically treeless landscape provides perfect conditions for recognising these subtle landscape features that can otherwise remain hidden under vegetation and rugged terrain. Funded by the Slovenian Research and Innovation Agency, ARIS, the study was done in cooperation with the mining people, the Mirning people, the Aboriginal custodians of the Nullarbor and the Great Australian Bight. The project partners included Anton Melik Geographical Institute, the Zuzul Coast Research Institute, and the University of Ljubljana, as well as Australian partners such as the University of Western Australia, Curtin University, La Trobe University, and the University of Queensland. So that makes quite a nice contingent of Slovenian and Australian people working together to actually look at these cave situations over in Western Australia.

International Day of Caves and Karst declared at Slovenia's initiative. So Slovenia decided that this is a good idea. And because of them, we've got this International Day. It's on the 13th of September, so UNESCO has proclaimed that on the 13th of September as the International Day of Caves and Karsts after Slovenia proposed the idea, backing the initiative of the International Union of Speleology. The move means a global recognition of the significance of hidden world beneath our feet, the Slovenian-based organisation said. The activities tied to the International Day were coordinated by the Natural Resources and Spatial Planning Ministry. The initiative, which has been endorsed by more than 150 organisations worldwide, was proposed in collaboration with the Slovenian National Commission for UNESCO, the permanent delegation of Slovenia to UNESCO, and the Zrcadlo Karst Research Institute in Pristina, where the UIS is also headquartered. Caves and karst cover nearly one quarter of the Earth's land surface and provide drinking water to over a billion people. They preserve unique subterranean biodiversity, geological archives, and invaluable cultural heritage. Yet they remain among the least understood and most fragile ecosystems on our planet, the UIS said. The organisation is confident that the International Day of Caves and Karst will help raise global awareness and promote research, education and international cooperation in science, environmental protection, culture and sustainable tourism. Slovenia is among the leading countries in karst studies, the ministry said, noting that the Sochkin caves have been on the UNESCO World Heritage List since 1986. In Postojna, a karst research hub in southwestern Slovenia, the Notranska Museum has recently expanded its exhibition about karst environments and phenomena following a partial renovation and expansion of the premises. It now houses an exhibition about karst caves and the many roles they have played in history. There are nearly 16,000 discovered caves scattered around Slovenia, which is quite a lot of caves, and the official number keeps changing as new caves are discovered and explored.

This brings us to the end of our program today. Be listening on Sunday at 2 o'clock and Wednesday at 7 o'clock, 7 p.m. Rosemary will be back with us on Wednesday from her trip to Slovenia, and I'm sure she'll have some exciting stories to tell us.

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1: 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I'd love to hear from you. Everybody over here. 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

0: Something doesn't seem quite right. They're quieter, more withdrawn, and you keep wondering, should I say something? 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
2: 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The time at EBI is 8 o'clock, or just after 8, and it's time for the Macedonian Community Programme. To our Macedonian listeners, Dobro večer, dragi slušatelji. 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

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Why not join me, Rita, for International Rendezvous on 5EBI? 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You don't need to be alone on Saturday night. I'll be here from 8pm to 1am. 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I'd love to hear from you.

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13: Träum süß.

I had written him a letter, which I had, for want of better knowledge, sent to where I'd met him down the Lachlan years ago. He was shearing when I knew him, so I sent the letter to him just on spec, addressed as follows: Clancy of the Overflow. And an answer came directed, and the writing unexpected, and I think the same was written with a thumbnail dipped in tar. 'Twas his shearing mate who wrote it, and verbatim I will quote it: Clancy's gone to Queensland droving, and we don't know where he are. In my wild erratic fancy, visions come to me of Clancy gone a-droving down the Cooper, where the western drovers go. With the cattle slowly stringing, Clancy rides behind them singing, for the drover's life is pleasures that the townsfolk never know. And the bush has friends to greet him, and their kindly voices meet him in the murmur of the gum trees and the river on its bars. And he sees the vision splendid of the sunlit plains extended, and at night the wondrous glory of the everlasting stars. I am sitting in my dingy little office, where a stingy ray of sunlight struggles feebly down between the houses tall, and the fetid air and gritty of the dusty, dirty city through the open window floating spreads its foulness over all. And in place of lowing cattle, I can hear the fiendish rattle of the tramways and the buses making hurry down the street, and the language uninviting of the gutter children fighting comes fitfully and faintly through the ceaseless tramp of feet. And the hurrying people daunt me, and their pallid faces haunt me as they shoulder one another in their rush and nervous haste, with their eager eyes and greedy, and their stunted forms and weedy. For the townsfolk have no time to grow, they have no time to waste. And I somehow rather fancy that I'd like to change with Clancy, like to take a turn at droving where the seasons come and go, while he faced the round eternal of the cash book and the journal. But I doubt he'd suit the office, Clancy of the Overflow.

So let me introduce myself. My name is Bill. Your place or mine, that is the question. Oh, I could show you something really swell. Now, of all the relationships I've ever had, I prefer sexual relationships.

of serpents are in millions, all of the most deadly stem. Where the station cook in terror, nearly every time he bakes, mixes up amongst the doughboys half a dozen poison snakes. Where the wily free selector walks in armor-plated pants and defies the sting of scorpions and the bite of bulldog ants. Where the adder and the viper tear each other by the throat, there it was that William Johnson sought his snakebite antidote. Johnson was a free selector, and his brain went rather queer, for the constant sight of serpents filled him with a deadly fear. So he tramped his free selection, morning, afternoon and night, seeking for some great specific that would cure the serpent's bite. Cooking Billy of the Moon, chieftain of the flower bag head, told him supposed snake bite fella, fella mostly dropped down dead. Supposing snake bite, old goanna. Then you watch a while, you see, old goanna cure himself with eating little fella tree. That's a cure, said William Johnson, point me out this plant sublime. But King Billy, feeling lazy, said he'd go another time. As it came to pass that Johnson, having got the tale by rote, followed every stray goanna seeking for the antidote. Loafing once beside the river, while he thought his heart would break, there he saw a big goanna fighting with a tiger snake. In and out they rolled and wriggled, bit each other, heart and soul,

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I intend to let him bite me, all the risks I will endure, just to prove the sterling value of my wondrous snake bite cure. Even though a matter bit me, back to life again I float. Snakes are out of date, I tell you, since I

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But alas for William Johnson, yeah, they watched the half-hour spell. Stumpy was as dead as mutton, other dog was live and well. And the scientific person hurried off with utmost speed, tested Johnson's drug and found it was a deadly poison weed. Half a tumbler killed an emu, half a spoonful killed a goat. All the snakes on earth were harmless to the

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And King Billy of the Mookie, catching for the cast-off coat,

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Sunrise, love in its splendor.

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13: 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The time is 8:03. I'd like to apologise. There will not be a Polish programme this morning. So please enjoy some Polish music. Thank you.

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1: 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Are you curious about all things Slovak and wondering what events are happening in the Slovak community in Adelaide? Then tune in to the Slovak program every Sunday morning from 9 a.m. till 10 a.m. bringing you all of that and more on your multicultural radio 5EBI on 103.1 FM.
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4: 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You heard of Tesla, Luka Modric, Split, Dubrovnik, Var, Zagreb. 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